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0: move by Hanifin. The Canes are on it. Gustav Spear. The pass goes deeper in the zone, broken up by William Carlson. Vegas out to center. Mitch Marner dumps it in. Walker finished off by Marner along the end boards. Kick that. Howden. Howden in the slot locates the puck. Shot by Sissons. High. Off the glass. Howden has control. Goes off the official, Wes McCauley, in back of the goal. Howden grinding in back of Freddie Anderson, directly in back of him. Puck is still fought for. 2:33 left in the first, no score. Series tied at one. It comes out. Martinuk, right wing side, over the line for Carolina. Defended. He was picked up on the way back by Theodore. Puck is free out of the corner. The Golden Knights have it. Theodore for Sissons. Through center, Dorofeev. Canceled by Miller at the blue line, and it goes deep. Petition hit hard.
1: He might have went out
0: by Sissons. The puck did go out of play. We'll see. Vegas wants a call.
1: I thought it did go off, Johnny. I thought it went into the netting. Referee Wes McCauley went over and tapped the glass, saying that it had hit the glass. Linesmen are skating over. Chris Rooney. Looks like it's just going to stay in. There's not going to be a delay of game at all against Carolina. Jaden Chatfield back on the ice for Carolina.
0: Okay.
1: Thank you to our stats man, Brandon Kahn, for that initial pickup with no Chatfield on the bench.
0: He doesn't miss a trick. That's why we keep him close, and he also works as a bodyguard.
1: Well, we needed water earlier. Well, I mean, they give him the cue on the water.
0: Well,
1: I mean,
0: he's the line of demarcation between the two of us, too, which is vitally
1: important. No idea. I need a Webster's Dictionary for that word you use in the middle there.
0: Well, just part of the English language here. It's easy for me to say. Off the draw now. It's cleared out to center right.
1: I thought the same thing.
0: Yeah, you did. 2:05 left. Bad karma. Now, Chatfield will clear it along all the way back in the Vegas zone. Dylan Coughlin in back of the net down to our right. Was off the stick of Jack Eichel. Travels 200 feet. Icing Vegas. 1:53 left. Period one.
1: Are we allowed to give shout-outs on the air here on Sports USA?
0: Of course.
1: How about legendary NFL quarterback Mike Tomczak taking a stroll and listening to us on Sports USA?
0: That's great.
1: Former Bear and Steeler quarterback.
0: Number 18.
1: You know it. We came in around the same time back in Chicago. Myself with the Blackhawks and him with the Beloved.
0: So you guys had time together.
1: T-Zack, we had some fun, buddy.
0: Oh, yeah. To be young, to be a pro athlete, and to be in Chicago. Not too bad. Chat the draw. Top of the near circle. The shot blocked in front. Eichel possibly along the near boards now. Barbashev out of center. Moved along by Stone. Not deep. Cut off by Chatfield. A zone denial. He'll clear it through. He was finished off by Barbashev. Near side Blake in the zone, Vegas zone, he'll dangle in, disrupted by Coughlin.
1: Coughlin's had made a couple of really good plays in his own zone here tonight.
0: Hanifin moves it far hash for Dowd. Dowd has a tough time with it. He was hassled by Blake. Nick Dowd will sail it through center with touch. Back in the Carolina zone, no icing. 1:17 left in period one, no score. Here in game number three with a series tied at one.
1: There's another one of those flippers, Johnny. Just get it in the neutral zone, your Carolina defenseman.
0: Game number four will be two. The back of the goal. Kolasar goes to work on Walker. The puck is free at the blue line near side. The Canes poke it out. Miller right side over the line. Right in for a chance. A backhander stopped by Hart. And he took care of the rebound. Keandre Miller had a quality chance. Rasmus Anderson far corner. Forecheck by Jarvis. Miller to the slot. A backhander blocked. Good backhand bid by Jordan Staal. And the Golden Knights will attempt to get it out to center. Taken down at the blue line. The crowd moaning about it.
1: That was Dowd, I think.
0: And Sean Walker took him down. The puck is tied up. The sticks get high with 31.8 seconds left in period one.
1: Tell you, Nick Dowd got away with a cross check on Jordan Staal. That was right around Billy's viewpoint. And then the play worked itself from the right side over to the left side. And actually looked like Dowd was on his way over, and then the collision happened right at the blue line. As Walker gave him a quick little push, and just checking on the Jumbotron replay, it actually kind of looked like Dowd was caught off guard by where he gave him a quick little push there, Johnny. It actually went skates first into the board. He was probably about 4 feet away from the boards when that happened.
0: Awkwardly.
1: And the left wing side of the Vegas Golden Knights zone. And more importantly, the faceoff will stay inside to the left of Carter Hart. Near circle
0: as we look at it.
1: 7-2 shots in favor of Carolina. Yeah. Billy touched on it earlier with that great report. This is a perfect road period for Carolina.
0: Outstanding. Off the draw. Theodore zings it out to center off the stick of Marner. At the red line near side, baseball batted in by Marner.
1: He actually choked up on that stick to get it deep. Beautifully done.
0: Out through center ice. It's cleared all the way down by Carolina. No icing.
1: Why is that
0: here.
1: Not icing?
0: Good question.
1: It was deflected on the defensive side of the red line.
0: William Carlson mid-ice over the line to the right side by Slavin for the slot. Great play. Going down with a block there with his stick. Jordan Martin up. 2 seconds left in the period. McNabb, final hope, is blocked from the wall. Little pushing and shoving after the fact. That'll do it. We are scoreless after 20.
1: Johnny, just looking at the Carolina bench, they were short two players at the end of the period. Now, sometimes when a guy knows he's not going to go, maybe going and get some medical attention or whatever. So that means they were down two skaters at the end. Will Carrier was one of those guys that was not on the bench. Haven't seen him in a while. So let's keep an eye on the numbers that come off for Carolina to start the second after a very, very effective road period here in Game 3.
0: Vegas was physical. They out-hit Carolina 16-8 in period one, where it counts. No goals on the scoreboard after 20 minutes. Coming up next, Rob Brinder will have the intermission report. 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
7: Up under the Sports USA studios, we have no score after one period of play in Game 3 of the Stanley Cup Final. It has been a struggle to find offense, especially for the Golden Knights through the first 20 minutes. The Hurricanes had some quality opportunities, and Carter Hart was there every single time.
0: To the far point, Carolina zone. Zone kept, Theodore. Angled pass down low, Marner. Pins it for Howden. Broken up by Walker. Sean Walker off the far window. Ehlers out to neutral ice. Far side of the red line. Over the blue line, right wing side. Jarvis in front. Hart said no on Jordan Staal. It's rimmed all the way around. Theodore kicks it back near corner. Down to our right in the Vegas zone. Braden McNabb will get to it. Out to center, will stretch it out. And goes off the stick of Eichel. Carolina right back. Jarvis in the slot. A dangle. A shot. Put off by Hart. Jarvis with another great look. Only a better save by Carter Hart. Game number four will be Tuesday night here at T-Mobile Arena. In the back of the goal, Kolasar goes to work on Walker. The puck is free at the blue line near side. The Canes poke it out. Miller right side over the line. Right in for a chance. A backhander stopped by Hart, and he took care of the rebound. DeAndre Miller had a quality chance.
7: Carter Hart, the far busier of the two netminders, and as you heard, he came up big on multiple occasions. He faced seven shots in that first period, and all of them. Freddie Anderson faced only two shots for Carolina, and he stopped both of them. And after one period of play in Game 3 of the Stanley Cup Final, we have no score. Coming up next, our Billy Jaffe will talk to Golden Knights defenseman Shea Theodore. You're listening to Game 3 of the Stanley Cup Final on Sports USA.
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7: When a best of seven Stanley Cup final is tied up at one game, the winner of Game 3 has gone on to win the series nearly 80% of the time. We have no score after one period of play in Las Vegas between the Hurricanes and Golden Knights. Just a short time ago, our Billy Jaffe spoke to Golden Knights defenseman Shea Theodore.
15: Shea, tell me what it means before we get to the game to have your partner Braden McNabb dressed in this game.
16: It's fun to have him back in.
15: All right, listen, that first period, I'm going to guess not exactly what you guys want. Just a couple of shots on goal. What do you guys need to do better?
16: I think we're fine. It's kind of a feeling out process, getting comfortable back playing at home. And I think there's some good things there.
15: Tell me lastly as well, this team, Carolina, flipping the puck out an awful lot. How do you defend against it? What's the key to defending against that?
16: Keep it in front of you.
15: All right, thanks for your
16: time.
15: Thank
16: you.
7: That is Golden Knights defenseman Shea Theodore, slightly out of breath, as you could tell, with our Billy Jaffe. Both the Golden Knights and Hurricanes have veteran head coaches, with Rod Brind'Amour in his eighth season serving as the bench boss for Carolina, and John Tortorella in his 26th year as an NHL head coach, and first with the Golden Knights. When I talked to ESPN hockey analyst Ray Ferraro, I asked him how much coaching will matter as this series goes on.
17: I mean, it matters for sure, but I don't think that somebody's going to get completely outcoached here, and we're going to be talking about, oh, the adjustments were made that the other guy didn't notice. Like, that's not going to happen. So where does it matter? I guess, you know, right now in the series, Carolina, because they lost the first game, they needed to make the first round of adjustments. And they did, because, you know, they changed their lines. They moved Martin, they flipped Martinook and Jarvis. And so that's the first adjustment of the series, really. Everything else has been, you know, pretty much the lines have stayed the same. The D pairs have stayed the same. Maybe Vegas makes an adjustment on their power play. It has not looked very good. But at this time of the year, I guess it's really, is it about anything else than execution? Like, who can be better right now?
7: 33-year-old forward William Karlsson is in his 12th season in the NHL. He's been an integral member of the Golden Knights since the team formed in 2017. This season, he was limited to only 14 regular season games because of an injury. He returned to their lineup for game one of their second round series against the Anaheim Ducks and has contributed offensively with a couple of goals and four assists during their playoff run. Golden Knights head coach John Tortorella talked about why Karlsson is so valuable for their team.
18: He does everything. Face-offs, kills penalties. He's on one of our best lines. I think that's solidified our lineup a little bit, especially with Stoney coming back after. He's just a steady influence. I think he is a small little piece of what our team is. I don't think they get rattled. Bill certainly never has and never will. It just has an inner competitiveness about him that draws people to him, and I think people follow his lead.
7: More of our intermission report is coming up next. We have no score after one period of play. 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
7: Rob Brunner back at the Sports USA studios with more of our intermission report. We have no score after one period of play in Game 3 of the Stanley Cup Final between the Hurricanes and Golden Knights. The series tied up at one game apiece. The story in that first period, the defense is tremendous. We had only 9 total shots on goal in that first period. The goaltenders were good when they needed to be. Carter Hart stopped all 7 shots he faced. Freddie Anderson stopped both shots that he faced. No score after one period of play. Coming up after this, we're going to rejoin our John Forslund, Eddie Olczyk, and Billy Jaffe for the second period. You're listening to Game 3 of the Stanley Cup Final on Sports USA.
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3: Hey, Johnny, you know it can change that goalless issue that you just talked about. Goal scores. And Pavel Dorofeev is one of those, right? And I know you guys talked about the little tweak to the lines up there, maybe trying to help get him going. He had two attempts in that period, but neither of them hit the net. With that said, only a couple of shots for the Vegas Golden Knights overall in that period. The good news for Dorofeev, usually if you're a Knights fan, is when he gets going, he really gets going. 10 goals in the playoffs, but he's cold again right now. Also, on the other side of the ice, had a chance before the game, Johnny, and had to talk with Taylor Hall. 5 goals, 11 assists in the playoffs, but nothing in the first two games. And I asked him what he wants to do more of. He says, I want to get inside ice more. Easier said than done against these big guys, the defenseman for the Vegas Golden Knights, protecting that area. But look for 71, who had two attempts in that period as well, to try and get to that space a little bit more. Besides that, from ringside, otherwise I said earlier, one of my hits, Carolina, with I think a lot of good play in that period. Shea Theodore thought, in his very quick interview, mind you, that it was a feeling out process type of period. I thought it was a much better period from Carolina than Vegas.
4: Billy, to further your point about the two shots on goal for the Vegas Golden Knights in that first period, both by defensemen. Nothing for the forwards of the Vegas Golden Knights. You had Braden McNabb that had one, and Rasmus Anderson as well. I did like, and it wasn't enough, I'm sure, for John Tortorella and the Vegas Golden Knights, Johnny. Their forwards getting that puck down low, hard hats on, going from low to high, getting people to the front of the net. They did have a couple of those shifts, but not as many, I'm sure, as they would like. Carolina did a good job of shutting off stuff in the neutral zone. No rush chance for Vegas ball. But when Vegas has had their way with Carolina, what type of game have they played? Chip and charge, chip and chase. No east-west passes. Just get the puck in. So I do believe that first period, and we touched on it earlier, right before puck drop, that it felt like to me that the first period could be one of those where long travel day for everybody. Early start here in Vegas. I don't want to say sluggish, but just not everything. Right? Not everything in sync, yeah. At least, yeah. Too. And I'm not talking about your favorite music group there, Johnny. I'm just saying as far as getting everything going, as far as the intensity and the ability to be able to make plays like we saw in the first two games in Raleigh.
2: In sync. You're a beauty. That's all I'll say. They're up there. I don't know if it's my favorite band, but
5: I've been driving with you a long time, and I hear your favorite tunes that you like to play.
2: Okay.
5: So.
2: All right. Trust me, no air supply. Here we go. Second period of long changes. John Forslund, Eddie Olczyk, Billy Chaffee. Vegas, the home team. Left to right here in the second period. Dump out. Knocked down by Aho. Quick shot off the glass by Andrei Svechnikov from the top of the far circle. Mark Stone out to center. Through center ice. Barbashev will steer it off the right pad of Anderson. On a dump in, basically, looking for a rebound. Svechnikov will fish it out. Clear it out to center. Carolina will change.
5: Aho with the steal in the high slide area. Svechnikov to the left of Hart.
2: Through the gut. Stone's in. He scores! Shot out of a cannon. Right down the slot. The captain has scored in back-to-back games. Mark Stone breaks the ice.
5: A line adjustment by John Tortorella when this game started. It was a quick up. And Brett Howden with a beautiful pass. The long change in the second period for both teams. The backhand pass, and it ends up going five hole.
6: Carolina is challenging the play to determine if it was offside prior to the goal.
5: When Brett Howden entered the zone, did he have control of the puck before he got to the red line? He was on his backhand, Johnny, right in front of the Vegas bench. We're waiting for a replay to be able to give a better explanation, but where Howden was right in front of the Vegas Golden Knight bench at the blue line on his backhand. He was spinning. He was awkward. He had just come on the ice. The replay that we just saw, it looked like he had mishandled the puck, Johnny. Does he have control? Because you can have the puck off your stick and still have control, but I don't know if he ever did. On the replay, the only replay I've seen, it looks like it's offside.
2: Yeah. It's possession and control on entry. And you might have to roll that back again a little bit further.
5: I think that was pretty quick, huh? And seemed like it anyway.
2: These are usually bang on anyway in terms of offside. Here we go.
6: After video review at 19:26, the play was offside, no goal.
2: So the Carolina video room, they do it again. And most clubs get it right in this situation.
5: I think when Howden went to play it, Johnny, initially he just did not get a... He did not get a clear play on it. Give Sean Walker credit, too. He came over. Now, on the other side of that, Walker comes over, and that's what allows Stone to get open and have the breakaway. So still no score here in Game 3 in Vegas.
2: So the goal is taken off the board. 34 seconds into period 2. Jarvis throwing snow. Far hash mark. Delivers a pass in back of the goal. Coughlin defending for Vegas. William Karlsson not out. Held in momentarily by Chatfield. Now wild Bill Karlsson through the middle from the blue line. Wide of Anderson off the boards. And Freddie Anderson was ready for that with his goal stick. Near side, the Golden Knights trap it. Marner pins it deeper near corner. Down to our right, Slavin will clear it through center. Off the stick of Jarvis. Hannifin jumps at one. Help from Karlsson. Back out, red line. Chatfield steers it back in the Vegas zone. And the Golden Knights are on it again. And Hannifin will get a chance. Picking all the way back. The Canes will flip it. Perry will flip high. Hand down in front by Blake. Shut down by Hart. Nobody saw the aerial flip. Gostisbehere in the high slot to the center point. Nikishin, a winding wrister through a screen off the glass. Now it's played in back of the goal. Blake's on it for Carolina. Cycling near point for Gostisbehere. He'll play it deeper. Hall in back of the goal to the near corner. Down to our left. He's defended by Dorofeev. Puck is free. Sissons for Vegas. We'll settle it down. They regroup, or will they? Loose play. A steal for Blake far side. Through the slot. Hall's got it. His shot off the glove of Hart. Close call. It's choked off by Stankoven. Great shift again. Stankoven, Blake, and Hall. Hall at the far hash mark. Sends it back of the goal.
5: Vegas needs to clear here badly.
2: Stankoven along the boards with a B in his bonnet. Broken up. And Theodore gets it out. Through center, intended for Hurdle, cut off defensively. Angled out by Nikishin. Through the center ice zone, Stankoven, mid-ice over the line. Carrier defended, good play by Braden McNabb. He'll dump it out. 17:35 left to go in the second period, no score. Dorofeev with a shot off the stick of Nikishin wide. Near hash, Hurdle for Vegas. To the corner, Dorofeev gets it deeper for Dowd. He's hassled by Nikishin. He survives it. He cycles out, supported by Hurdle. McDowd off a stick, good defensive stick by Gostisbehere. Carolina will change. Vegas back in control, just about 3 minutes gone in the second period. Goalless here, series tied at one, game four, Tuesday night, here in Las Vegas. Dowd, near flank, cuts it off, he'll play it to the far corner, Carolina zone, Walker stretches out the ice, chip and charge it. Jankowski was taken down in a hard way by Lozon. Along the near side, Dowd kicks it back. Coughlin gets it out, right flank for Smith, the referee went down,
5: Chris Rooney.
2: Chris Rooney.
5: Yeah.
2: Stall deep in his zone, retreats.
5: Does get a little slippery out there, Johnny, every once in a while.
2: That's why they call it ice. Out to center now, Ehlers. Will shift in. Nick Ehlers takes a hit from Cole Smith, sends it around, and it caroms out to center, far side at the red line. Kolasar shouldered off the play hard that time by Jordan Stahl.
5: Especially when it's frozen.
2: Okay, I get it. Now along the boards. And the Canes have control of it. Miller winding back to his own blue line. He almost gave it away in a change to Barbashev. But it comes out through center ice. As the clubs now just trade passes. Just about 4 minutes gone to the second period. John Forslund, Eddie Olczyk, Billy Jaffe, Sports USA. Out in front of turnover. Stone stopped by Anderson. They score on the rebound. Jack Eichel circling there with Ivan Barbashev. And Jack Eichel right on the spot. This one will go to the scoreboard. Vegas has a 1-0 lead.
5: You gotta have hunger. Freddie Anderson made an unbelievable save. Now, the one thing you got to take an eye on here, Johnny, was there goaltender interference by Ivan Barbashev? He came through the blue paint and contacted Freddie Anderson. If I'm Rod Brind'Amour, I challenge this as goaltender interference. He got run over.
8: Carolina is challenging that there was goalie interference prior to the goal.
2: Let's go down to Billy Jeff.
3: Yeah, Edzo, you nailed it with regard to the contact, and Freddie Anderson did not hide it at all. He went down hard, showing the, well, he can show the official. The official still scored, called it a good goal, but the look of it on replay, too, is he makes sure that the contact is very noticeable, falling forward right there, and then he grabs his head area.
2: Yeah.
3: I think this one will come back.
5: That's already, they already have a decision.
8: After video review, there was goaltender on the play. No goalie interference.
2: Yeah. Okay. One more time. Down to Mr. Jaffe.
3: Yeah, real quick. Edzo, after the first goal that was scored and then disallowed, the stone one, I don't know if you caught Freddie Anderson's body language. His head was leaning forward. His arms kind of shrugged down. I didn't like it from my perspective right here. I think this is a huge couple of minutes for him. And this one right here, he couldn't do much about with all the traffic in front. But in general, he needs to get at least a little more look of confidence to him.
5: And the one thing I will say is that for Barbashev or any time in that situation, you have to do everything in your power to avoid the contact.
2: One-timer Svechnikov blocked by Rasmus Anderson. Two challenges, and Carolina A-plus in that regard on the offside.
5: Obviously, the crowd is upset and letting the officials know, but let's just make it perfectly clear. Those two calls were exactly that.
2: Bouncing puck for Aho. Tries a self-pass, no quarter given by Theodore. Good back check by Marner. Backhanding the puck through center. Back in the Carolina zone, Gostisbehere's on it. Just about 5 minutes gone in the second period. No score. Game three, series Tied at one. Theodore near corner. Backhand fish out to center. It'll bounce back in Carolina territory. Nikishin. Hit hard by Nick Dowd. And now the puck is dumped out by Blake, and he was run into by Cole Smith. Theodore angles a pass. It's a turnover. Gossett there near point. Stankoven. Near corner, Taylor Hall, shouldered by Theodore. That allows McNabb a chance to play it. He was bumped by Stankoven. Blake broken up. Kolasar softly across in the center right zone. And Shea Theodore will rim it near to far side. Kolasar, the back of the goal by Gostis there, coming back to it. Taylor Hall for Carolina, avoiding a hit, ices the puck. As it comes all the way down with 14:26 left in the second period.
5: Boy, Nick Dowd with a couple of huge hits on that last shift. And now Nikishin, one of the guys that he got on that active shift, came over and gave him a little shot as he was leaving the ice. Nick Dowd skates over right in front of Billy, and I think he probably dropped his mouth guard. Was able to pick that up off the ice.
2: 14:26 left to go in the second period.
5: I'm impressed with you, Johnny, that you were a mouth guard up here in the broadcast booth. When you're calling the games, it gets a little rough up there.
2: I have to protect myself because anything's possible. Puck comes out to center, especially on a day like today when things don't go well. Now, moved across, Conklin through center.
5: There's always tomorrow.
2: There's always another day, that's right. We're talking about the ponies today, folks, if you're just joining us. Along the boards now, Conklin sails it off a stick off Stankoven, off the glass, far side in play, a turn by Ehlers, he'll get it out.
5: He's had a good game, Dylan Conklin. He's made a couple of really good plays, made two great plays, saved two goals the other night in game two. He's played really well here tonight in game three.
2: He played three games all season at this level. Anderson with a shot, caught by Freddie Anderson, and we get a break in play. 13:48 left to go in the second period. No score. The Vegas Golden Knights, the Carolina Hurricanes. You're listening to Game 3 of the Stanley Cup Final on Sports USA. We'll be back after these local messages.
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5: two of the best.
7: Absolutely.
5: And one of the greatest to ever do it. And he still knows what's going on. He's got a few nuggets every once in a while, the great Doc Emmerich.
7: Sure does.
5: And Doc, I passed a couple around the roulette wheel, it goes a couple of times.
7: Well, you're right at home for that.
5: Yes, sir.
7: Early start here out west off the draw. You never know where Edzo will be tonight. Now it's cleared out to center. He's a nice guy. Say hello if you see him. Now through center. Stahl will clear it in. Carter Hart with a handle in back of the goal. 13:29 left, second period. Forechecking pressure near corner. Ehlers all over Rasmus Anderson. They jockey for it. Eichel's got the puck. He thought he had a goal moments ago. Taken away on goaltender interference. Mark Stone thought he had a goal. The early stages of this period. Taken away in an offside challenge. Ehlers pops a pass. Rejected. Cleared out by Lauzon to center. Near side red line. Slavin sends it in. Crowd moaning. Ehlers and Eichel got involved off the puck.
5: Eichel initiated that contact. Johnny and Ehlers ended up right on his wallet.
7: Sean Walker forechecked by Tomas Hertl. DeAndre Miller down to our right and back of the goal. Hurdle's all over him on the way out. A steal for Vegas. Laid along by Dorofeev for Sissons. Sissons checked in the play by Miller. And now Taylor Hall has the puck for Carolina. Here they come out to center at the red line. It's Jackson Blake. Far side blue line. It's a dump in. Back first is Theodore. And he turns it over to Blake, who's rubbed completely out of it by Braden McNabb. It comes out to center. Vegas gets to it. They stretch out the ice right side over the line. Dorofeev shut down. Good defensive play by Keandre Miller. He's finished by Colton Sissons. Walker moves the puck. Blake tries to advance along the far boards, pinching down McNabb. Out of the pileup. Hurdle swings it to an open flank near circle. Theodore pushes it by a stickless Taylor Hall.
5: He tried to go for the slash on Theodore, and he broke his own stick.
7: Theodore, center point, sails a pass, rejected by Walker out in front. Trying to combine with William Carlson. Puck comes out to center on a change. Svechnikov picks up the puck right side. Over the line, defended by Theodore. He pulls up, drops it off. Aho's got it. He'll swing it in the glove of Carter Hart. No further play.
5: Coghlan with a good hit on Svechnikov. Sean Walker's had himself a good game. We mentioned Dylan Coghlan a little bit earlier, Johnny. Sean Walker has really had a good, strong game here in Game 3. Keandre Miller made a really good play on Dorofeev a little bit earlier. Looks like, for me, Dorofeev is thinking too much from up top.
7: And that slows you down?
5: Yeah, you just gotta breathe a little bit. You can't think too much. You just gotta react. And it just looks like from up top, he's just a step slow and really unsure what he's gonna do with the puck when he gets to it.
7: Nikishin for Carolina. Forechecked and hit by Brett Howden. The Canes will flip it out thanks to Jordan Martinook, and now Theodore through center. Howden in front of his own bench. Taken care of by Nikishin. And the puck is batted into the Vegas bench for stoppage. 11:24 left in the second period. No score.
5: Now, if you're the Vegas Golden Knights, you scored two goals in the second period. Both have been disallowed. And you just got to stay with it. And sometimes the mind can start wandering a little bit, knowing that this is a lot like it was in Game 2.
7: Yeah.
5: Or not a lot going on. Vegas has kind of gotten to their game here. So you just got to stay with it and know the next one's going to count. That's the way that you have to think about it. But there is that feeling of like, well, what the heck what do we have to do? It's hard enough to score in a league. And so you can't let the psychological disappointment get in the way of what you're trying to get accomplished.
7: Shots are 5-2 Vegas here in the second period. 9-7 overall Carolina. Game 4 is Tuesday night. Rob Brinder starts with the pregame show at 7:30 Eastern Time, 4:30 Pacific.
5: 2 days in between, Johnny, so the coaches, if they want, they can empty the tank here.
7: Yeah.
5: With some of these guys as far as ice time and, you know, those type of things.
7: A hand pass will stop play here.
5: Something to keep an eye on as this game goes on to see if either one of these coaches, you know, start shortening up the bench a little bit. How about the contact in this game? There's been a total of 34 and 16, Johnny's 50
7: Good call.
5: 34 of those are Vegas. So 2 days off for both teams and us.
7: Needed more than others. That's all I'll say. But your arithmetic.
5: Yeah, I agree. Billy definitely needs a couple of days.
7: Billy looks great down there. Math skills by Edsel. Another one of your fortes. Now to the near corner.
5: And we're not talking about Matt Forte either, no. Former Chicago Bear.
7: No. Not yet, at least. Now in the high slot. Eichel with a shot just wide. Stick side of Freddie Anderson.
5: He never saw that with the screen by Barbashev.
7: Never moved. Miller through center over the line in the zone in the slot. He returns a pass near wall. Played by Ehlers. Gloved down in front by McNabb. He'll clear it up the middle of the ice to the logo. Steered along by Miller. Recaptured by Shea Theodore from the red line. A dump in. Far to near corner down to our right. Eichel's there first. He'll move the puck to the far corner. Miller is there. Shadowed a bit by Dorofeev. And it comes out to center. Coghlan. Indirects a pass. Steered in by Hertl.
5: Good hit. That was Walker on Hertl.
7: Ehlers out of the corner.
5: Stopped him right in his tracks there, Johnny.
7: He'll clear it in on the goaltender, Hart. They play on. 9:52 left in the second period. Series tied at one. Hertl at the line. Marner was stripped there.
5: Is that too many men?
7: I think you're right. Lots of confusion as Marner had the puck. 9:44 left in the second period.
5: I thought I counted six white sweaters out there, but I'm not sure.
7: I told you before.
8: Carolina penalty, a bench mark penalty, too many men on the ice.
7: Your math skills are bang on. Svechnikov will serve it.
5: If I had my crayons on here, Johnny, it'd be 1, 2, 3, 4, 5, 6. One too many.
7: Hold that thought. 9:44 left in the second period. No score. 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
5: Looking at the Vegas Golden Knight bench, Johnny, they only have 12 skaters on there, and they've got five on the ice, so that means one short. No Noah Hanifin, it looks like, on the bench for the Golden Knights.
7: Okay, we'll keep an eye on that. Off the draw, face-off win, Vegas. Heavy shot, Marner off the blocker of Freddie Anderson. Michael far corner. Vegas 0-7 with their power play in this series. Hertl in front. Forget that! Tomas Hertl! Wasted no time! Made no mistake! It's a power play goal! And Vegas finally has broken through.
5: Face-off win. And what a brilliant pass in patience by Jack Eichel. He gets this puck below the goal line to the right of Freddie Anderson. And he's observing. Stone goes to the front. Hertl slips out a little bit, about 5 feet away from Freddie Anderson. But Jack Eichel makes the play in a breakdown big time. Gene and Chatfield, I'm not sure where he ends up going. He's cheating all the way out, and there was a subtle little pick by Stone. That allowed Hurdle to be open. He puts it on the glove side. That one counts.
7: William Carlson, a great stick on the way back by Keandre Miller. A tip and an own goal. Plunk from the wall by Mitchell Marner. Off the stick of Sean Walker. And just like that, double trouble. Vegas has a 2-0 lead.
5: This puck came down the right wing boards. William Carlson had good speed. It looked like he lost control of it. But after he lost control of it, he continued on. And Mitch Marner found the puck. And he just fires it on the backhand, hoping for William Carlson. As you picked up on Johnny perfectly, it goes off the backhand of the stick of Sean Walker. No chance for Freddie Anderson. And just like that, it's 2-0.
7: The Golden Knights double down in 16 seconds. Have a two-goal advantage in game three. 8:58 left in the second period. Out of the corner. There's a tie-up out of the scrum. Fed in by Cole Smith to the corner, down to our right. Dowd and beat it a bit. Has the puck. He'll swing a shot. Freddie Anderson got a piece of that one. It goes far point. Jeremy Lauzon to the corner. Dowd is in a tangle there with Robinson. Loose along the boards. Dug out again by Kolesar. As John Tortorella goes to his fourth line after the two quick goals. And they press Carolina, and all they can do is dump it out to center. Vegas now out shooting the Hurricanes 11-9, and where it counts, they're up by two. Icing against Vegas here will bring a faceoff back in their zone. Let's go down to Billy Jaffe.
3: Edzo, on a power play, how about that quick shot? I mean, Marner strides right into it off the faceoff, right? And what that does, it also helps bring then everybody from Carolina. They're looking for the puck, right? I love a shot within about 5 or 7 seconds off of a faceoff when on a power play.
5: It puts everybody on their heels. They're not going to just get into your set and try to pass it into the back of the net. But the brilliance of Jack Eichel on that goal. Held on to the puck. Was along the left wing boards, worked himself down, a subtle little pick by Stone, and an how about Hurdle? Beautifully done. Receive it and put it in up top.
7: Tomas Hurdle on the power play. Walker with a shot blocked in front. Center point Miller. Near point Walker walking the line. Shot taken, knocked down in front through a bevy of humanity. And the Golden Knights will clear it out to center. Hurdle, his fifth of the postseason, 33rd in his career from Eichel and Marner at 10:26. Then Marner, his eighth of the playoffs from Carlson and Theodore. 2-0 Vegas. Now Eichel. Deep in the Carolina zone, checked by Keandre Miller, Svechnikov, finished off by Barbashev. Stone has it, near flank Eichel. He'll flip it around on a rim to the far corner. Barbashev taking away his man Miller. Barbashev grinding along the far boards. Glove down on a change by Dorofeev. He'll cycle out, stop along the far wall, take it in, a shot stopped. Fumbled by Freddie Anderson. He's fighting it. 7:22 left.
5: Exactly what you want to see from Dorofeev. No hesitation. Jumped onto the ice, got the puck, stopped, moved up, stopped again, and then he shot it from a bad angle. Forced Anderson to make a save. Might be the best shift in a couple of games for
7: right on.
5: Pavel Dorofeev. It doesn't look like a lot, but the eye test will tell you, and you can take your analytics and put them in your pocket when you see it, is that the guy had it. He knew what he was going to do before he got it, Johnny.
7: Right.
5: An effective play for the guy that just had jumped onto the ice. And right now, it just feels like if you're Vegas, only 9 shots on goal for Carolina.
7: Yeah.
5: They've been stuck on that for
7: 2 shots in the period from the Hurricanes.
5: Oh, that's it. Seems like forever.
7: After
5: that's
7: a
5: long time.
7: Period. That's right. In period one, Vegas has scored 4 times in the second period. 2 have been taken away on challenges. 1 offside, 1 goaltender interference. And then 2 goals, Tomas Hertl and Mitch Marner. Marner leads all players, in playoff scoring as it comes out to center. Ehlers now at the red line, now at the blue. Right side, rather a shot out in front. Stopped there by Hart. Far point, Chatfield, knocked down. Near point Slavin. He'll play it along, interrupted. Brought out by Hurdle. Sissons, right wing side, is in a shot. Stick save, Freddie Anderson. Goes on to the far corner. Has the puck. He'll circle the wagons. A wrap chance through bodies out in front. Out in far hash. Flips it near side off the wall. Jarvis gets it out for Carolina.
5: Johnny, that shot, you mentioned the stick of Sissons. That one right off the shaft.
7: It's what McNabb dangles out in front. Oh, what a chance. It's broken up on the back check by Taylor Hall. He ices the puck. It's all Golden Knights.
5: McNabb had Howden wide open.

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2: Now, McNabb Marner in tight alone this time. He scores! That's hockey, baby! The beat goes on for Mitch Marner. And with 5:28 left of the second period, 3-0 Vegas. No response right now. They are up against the ropes. Mitch Marner has a clear-cut breakaway right before he gets the great pass from Braden McNabb. The first one he goes forehand, Johnny, ends up going off the side of the net. But the second one he goes forehand, backhand, and he makes it a 3-0 game. What a pass by McNabb. McNabb made the same pass to Howden from the same area of the ice on the last shift. He wasn't able to capitalize, but Marner, beautifully done. Forehand, backhand. He's got his second of the period.
3: Now, coming back to it, Theodore throws it around out to center ice. It's knocked down and controlled. 3 points for Mitch Marner. As it comes all the way back in the Carolina zone once again along the boards. Then all the way around, McNabb with a winding shot, block, knocked down, controlled at the point. Cole Smith goes to work in the high slot, a forehand shot off the glass. Ice is completely tilted against Carolina here in game three. 4:47 left in the second period, 3-0 Golden Knights. Rasmus Anderson broken up by Jarvis. It's in the glove hand of Hardill. Hold on to it.
2: Good play by Hart. Keep this going here. You got Carolina on their heels. You don't want to give them a face-off in the offensive zone. Good recognition there by Carter Hart as that puck goes out into the crowd. All Golden Knights here in period two.
3: 4:30 left in it. Vegas 3, Carolina no score. 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
2: We've played 15 and a half minutes in the second period. 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
3: 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Game 3 Stanley Cup Final. Power play ensues for Vegas. Seth Jarvis, 2 minutes delay of game. Puck over glass.
4: Vegas, four forward, and Shea Theodore on the point. One defenseman. Usually they go five forwards on their power play.
3: Vegas had a 4-0 lead after 40. It's now 4-3. The play is offside on entry, carried in by Jack Eichel. With 1:42 left on the power play.
4: Pavel Dorofeev was offside. The one extra move by Jack Eichel, and he had to make it. As Carolina did a beautiful job of standing up as he was patrolling the middle of the ice, moved over towards the right side, and put his line mate offside.
3: Now the faceoff is possessed by Vegas, and Theodore takes it back. Just inside his own line, he'll backpedal his way out to the center zone, slingshot it back for Eichel. He makes a charge at the line. He crosses. Puck at the center point. Marner, far side for Stone. He golfs it off Slavin. It's batted out of the zone by Jordan Staal. With a buck 18 left in the power play. 7:09 left in regulation.
4: Vegas has got to be careful when they enter the zone here at the blue line.
3: Eichel at the blue line steps in. A shot swallowed up without rebound by Brandon Bussey.
4: Nice play there by Jack Eichel as he gets the business from Jaden Chatfield after the saved by his goaltender. Give him a quick little shot in the back of the head.
3: Bussey replacing the starter, Freddie Anderson, at the start of this third period.
4: How about that move, Johnny?
3: Right? That's right.
4: I think you called it.
3: The right one
4: to just get Freddie Anderson out and give him a breather, but most importantly, send a message to the rest of your team. And so far for Rod Brind'Amour, he's got himself within one shot of tying this game up.
3: Stanley Cup playoff debut for Brandon Bussey. Buck goes out of play off the faceoff on a deflection.
4: Everybody's got their arms up.
3: Yeah.
4: For the Vegas Golden Knights, anyways, hoping for another delay of game.
3: Again, a game where Vegas had total control. They've let it slip. Carolina,
5: one goal,
3: to their
5: Johnny,
3: credit.
5: One goal just changed the whole thing.
3: Changed it completely around. This has been a series in the first three games of swings back and forth, mad swings. Theodore to the wall, Eichel cross ice at the point. Shea Theodore sends it off his backhand for Stone in back of the goal. He's checked by Miller. Walker goes down. Stone near flank Eichel, wide open and all the way across for Dorofeev. A backhand pass, near point Eichel to the goal line, good stick Miller, but it goes to Mark Stone in back of the goal. He looks for Marner, he gets it back, near side, Eichel, bottom rim of the circle, he'll take it back, goal line Stone, Stone thinks slot, goes to the wall near side, Eichel, one-timer, Theodore rockets wide, stick side of Bussey, Dorofeev is checked along the far boards by Robinson, Aho has the puck. Short-handed out to center, Sebastian Aho. Button hooks at the line. Good play to get it deep. Killing time with 10 seconds left in the power play. 14 minutes gone in this third period. 4-3 Vegas, look out. It deflects in on Hart. As the Golden Knights were attempting to get it out, as Mark Stone was occupied by Jordan Staal, and that was close.
4: And the two captains having some conversation. Jordan Staal of the Hurricanes and Mark Stone of the Golden Knights. It was a good hit by Staal. Beautifully done, and then as Stone hit the deck, Stone's been very physical. He had Jarvis a couple times, three times at least, to put him on the backside. And there, Jordan Staal got a good piece of Stone. A couple
3: William
4: of big
3: Carlson
4: boys there.
3: Attempting to win the draw, does not. Nikishin with a shot, swallowed up without rebound at the expiration of the power play. Carter Hart with a good save, and 5 minutes and 52 seconds left in this third period.

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13: The Hurricanes and Golden Knights battle in Game 3 of the Stanley Cup Final as the series shifts to Vegas.
14: William Carlson breaking in. He shoots. Handout. It might have been stick check. Now centering pass. Score!
13: We take you around a Saturday in Major League Baseball.
15: Morris the 1-0. And that is ripped. It's a right field.
13: Inching closer to a championship.
16: Nobody wants to get ahead of themselves, and they all understand what's going on, but nobody's sitting here like, don't blow it, don't blow it, don't blow it. Like, nobody's feeling like that right now.
13: WNBA Commissioner's Cup action continues on the court.
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19: And you thought it was a roller coaster Stanley Cup final through two games. Well, it was historically so. Wait till you get a hold of game three. But this was the first Stanley Cup final to begin with back-to-back multi-goal comeback wins by each team. Vegas took game one. Carolina took game two, setting up a pivotal game three with the series moving to Vegas. ESPN analyst Eric Johnson laid out the blueprint for each team.
7: Yeah, so if you hear John Tortorella, the Vegas Golden Knights coach, he always says advance the puck. And when you hear that as a player, that's just get the puck going quickly to your forwards. And if you saw the Stankoven goal last game in Carolina, Vegas has full possession behind the net. They don't advance the puck. They turn it over. The puck's in the back of the net. That swings the momentum all the way back in favor for Carolina. So Vegas needs to advance the puck, move it quickly, don't hang on to it, use their team speed, their advantage. And then Carolina, more of the same. They had two power play goals last game, won them the hockey game. Their power play stunk before that. They get two power play goals last game, wins them the hockey game. They need to keep playing with that house money on the power play, Carolina does, and that could help them win game three here in Vegas tonight.
19: What a wonderful table setter to what turned out to be an absolute epic in game three. But the first period had a different feel than the free-flowing style of the first two games in Raleigh. Not only did neither team score, but there was only a couple of shots on goal between the two clubs. So start of the second, and it didn't take long to hear that goal horn. However, the joy was short-lived. Mark Stone's goal for Vegas overturned because of an offside. Now, just a few minutes later, more premature celebration.
14: Michael rushes in, lands a check on Slavin. Bouncer comes in front. Stone shoots, save! Rebound, score! To be a quick review.
10: After video review, there was goaltender on the play, no goal
14: in there. So twice in 4 minutes, the Knights have had goals taken off the scoreboard.
19: How's that for a suspense? One offside, one goaltender interference. So what looked to be two goals ended up being no goals on Fox Sports 98.9. Clearly, though, the Golden Knights started to tilt the ice in their direction to begin the second, despite not getting the breakthrough. Big mistake, though, for Carolina midway through the period by having too many men on the ice. This time, Vegas made it count.
14: Carried behind by Jack Eichel. Eichel sends it in front, score! Tomas Hertl, 10 seconds into the power play, and the Knights take a 1-0 lead. This one will count.
19: Yes, three pucks into the net in the second at that point, but that was the only one that had counted. But in what proved to be a brutal 30 seconds of hockey for Carolina, here was the next sequence.
14: William Carlson breaking in, he shoots, hand on it, might have been stick check. Now a centering pass, score! Off of a Carolina defenseman, with Walker trying to play it away from his net mount, but he deflected it, ended with his own goal, and Mitch Marner will get credit for the second Golden Knights goal in half a minute.
19: Just the beginning of the Mitch Marner show. Plenty more to come in just a second. But yeah, just to recap there, that penalty for too many men on the ice, the first Vegas goal and the second Vegas goal all came in a stretch of about 30 seconds. So for perspective, Vegas had two shots in the first period and already at that point two goals in the second period. And the crowd at Michelob Ultra Arena energized. Constant roar, really stemming from the first of the disallowed goals. And it didn't take much longer to release the floodgates that had opened.
14: Drop pass to Keyshawn Shanksen. Another breakaway coming. It's Marner. Goss to spare hustling back. Marner shoots and scores!
19: So, Mitch Marner, that was the natural hat trick in a Stanley Cup final. Just the second one. The other was Ted Lindsay of Detroit. You got to go back to game two of the 1955 Cup final against Montreal. So, yeah, three goals. You heard two of them. Three goals by Mitch Marner on Fox Sports 98.9. And for Vegas as a team, four goals in a little over 6 minutes for the Golden Knights. A flurry of epic proportions. And the party was on in a town that, you know, knows a thing or two about partying. Nothing left but to play out the string and get ready for game four, right? Up 4-0 in the third period. Well, we did mention that this has been the series of comebacks. But even with that in mind, who could have seen this sequence coming?
18: Now a chance out in front for Martinuk. He scores! Jordan Martinuk dragging the Canes into the fight. And then Cole Smith goes after Martinuk after the goal. And now can Carolina get a little bit of magic here? As this is where Dahu out in front. And it trickles over. They right score! Carolina wins the offensive draw, and they score! DeAndre Miller! And counts Jacob Slavin! Slavin hammers it home, and it's a 4-3 game! Carolina, one away from coming all the way back!
19: 99-9, the Fan getting involved. So, just keeping up, that was three goals in 39 seconds for the Hurricanes. Turn the game from 4-0 to 4-3. The fastest three goals by one team in a Stanley Cup final in history. Teams that trail by four goals in a Stanley Cup final game in the third period, 0-108 all time. The Hurricanes had a golden chance to do the unthinkable against the Golden Knights, when a delay of game penalty with just over 3 minutes left gave Carolina a power play. It led to more chaos.
18: Empty net for Carolina. 6-on-4 on the power play. Aho with room. Side of the net. Stall. Second chance. Wax at it. Still wax at it. They score. They score. They score. On the power play. Carolina has come all the way back. They've done the impossible. A four-goal comeback. And Carolina has tied this game at four. And it's going to be Andre Svechnikov who gets the equalizer.
19: Absolutely insane. History made in each of the first three games of the Cup Final, but none more unlikely than Game 3 in Vegas. So it led to back-to-back games in overtime. This one tied up at four after a four-goal comeback in the third period by the Hurricanes. Carolina came in 6-0 in overtime in the playoffs, including taking Game 2. So as if this game just had a natural feel, the recipe for maximum drama. The first OT session wasn't enough. On to the second. And it's the second straight season where a Cup Final game went to the second OT, with Florida's Brad Marchand scoring the game winner last year. This year, the ending perhaps even more remarkable.
14: Out into the point, McNabb, rink wide. Theodore shoots, wide rebound, he scores!
19: It's one of those magical moments in Stanley Cup final history, and like you usually see in overtime playoff hockey, it's a strange bounce. It's very rarely that clean goal that everybody kind of dreams of. This was just a shot that deflected off the backboard and ricocheted back and hit the goaltender in the stick, and then ricocheted, or in the skate rather, and ricocheted into the net. Just one of those random bounces that goes Vegas's way, and that's how they survive after blowing a 4-0 lead in the third period. They get the overtime goal in the second OT and win it 5-4 to take a 2-1 lead in the Stanley Cup final. Mitch Marner was the go-to player, of course, in regulation. Three goals, a natural hat trick, his eighth multi-point game this postseason. That is the most in Golden Knights playoff history, but it was Shea Theodore who scored the game winner, his second career playoff overtime goal. He has six goals this postseason, one shy of tying his own franchise record for a single postseason. Let's get to Shea Theodore after the game with ABC's Emily Kaplan.
20: Okay, one of the most epic Stanley Cup final games we've ever seen. What are you going to remember about it?
21: I think you just let our foot off the gas. I think we have to be sharper in the third, but I like the resiliency out of our group. I like the way we started that second overtime, and, I felt like we were putting more on our toes.
20: As that second overtime's going on, what's your inner dialogue?
21: Just keep it simple. You know, they're flipping a lot of pucks. There's a lot of pucks kind of bouncing everywhere, so just trying to simplify it.
20: You guys were up 4-0 in the third period. What did you learn about the way that you let them come back in?
21: Yeah, that can't happen again.
20: What happened?
21: Yeah, just some bounces. You know, I think defensively we have to be sharper. I can't fire that puck out of play with 3 minutes left. You know, that's on me. And, you know, I was fortunate to get a bounce there in overtime.
20: I just saw your wife take your kid home. Do you blame them?
21: No, he must have been a tired boy for sure.
20: And these two off days before the next game, how is that going to hit after a game like this?
21: Good. We need some rest in our group. You know, I thought, yeah, I don't know. I'm just ready to go home.
20: Okay, well, I'll let you go home. Congratulations, Shay.
21: Thank you.
0: St. Theodore, game-winning goal, second overtime. Vegas wins 5-4. Fifth time in the last 45 years, the first three games of a Stanley Cup final have been decided by one goal. Vegas leads the series 2-1. Game 4 Tuesday in Las Vegas, 8 Eastern on ABC. SportsCenter All Night, Chris Lewis here on ESPN Radio. The MLB game of the day was on ESPN Radio. Between the Giants and Cubs, San Francisco, they took Friday's game by a lopsided margin of 18-3. It's 7 home runs in the game, their most homers in a game at Wrigley Field in franchise history. Well, Saturday's game was much closer. In fact, as close as it can get.
1: 2-2 pitch. Swing and a ground ball right side. Into right field, it's a base hit. Swanson held up at third. It's bobbled in right. He comes in to score. And the Cubs win. Celebrate with Michael Busch. He throws his batting helmet into right field. Final score, Cubs 3, Giants 2. And it's a rubber match tomorrow night on Sunday Night Baseball.
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20: At what point did you realize that ball got through and Danzy was going to score?
22: When it kicked off, I knew. I wanted to try to get him over. I thought I did that job and then got it through. He was being held up, and then I saw the ball get kicked away, so great move by Danby.
20: But back to Pete Crow Armstrong, what's it like to watch him when he's in the mode he is right now?
22: Yeah, it's incredible. Obviously, he gets all this stuff for being one of the best defenders in the league, but I think people, none of us forget, but he had 31 home runs and was a big part of a success last year, and I mean, what an amazing game. That's hard to do, you know, to put together 5-6 quality at-bats, 2 home runs. That was an incredible game by him, sure.
0: Tune in to baseball action tonight. 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
23: Ohtani drills one toward left field. This one is out of here. An opposite field missile from Ohtani. The Dodgers' second two-run home run of the first inning. 9-1.
0: Way to do it to your former team on AM 570 LA Sports. Dodgers hang on. They beat the Angels 9-2. Coming up next, a former Spurs champ has the answer for the current-day version of the Spurs. 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
12: You ever wake up in the middle of the night or maybe first thing in the morning and notice drool on your pillow? Unless you're sleeping next to someone who hasn't already seen all your good, bad, and ugly, it's probably not that big a deal and not anything to worry about unless it's something that just started happening recently. When people drool at night, it's often because of a stuffy nose, acid reflux, or being a mouth breather. People who sleep on their stomach or side are more likely to drool than someone who sleeps on their back. But in some cases, drooling at night can be a warning sign of something more serious, like dental issues, sleep apnea, or even early symptoms of Parkinson's disease. If you're at all concerned about this, the best place to start is with an ENT doctor, an ears, nose, and throat doctor. They can recommend a sleep study to possibly get some answers. I'm Dr. Sanjay Gupta, helping you live a better life.
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5: 2-2 pitch. Swing and a ground ball right side. Into right field. It's a base hit. Swanson held up at third. It's bobbled in right. He comes in to score. And the Cubs win. Pete Armstrong, the first out of the third base dugout to celebrate with Michael Busch. He throws his batting helmet into right field. Final score. Giants 2, and it's a rubber match tomorrow night on Sunday Night Baseball.
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6: Drop pass to Keyshawn Jensen. Another breakaway coming. It's Marner. Gostis Bear hustling back. Marner shoots and scores!
4: Carolina's Andrei Svechnikov with a most improbable goal in Vegas. 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
7: Empty net for Carolina. 6-on-4 on the power play. Aho with room. Side of the net. Skull. Second chance. Wax at it. Still wax at it. They score! They score! They score! On the power play! Carolina has come all the way back! They've done the impossible! A four-goal game at four, and it's going to be Andrei Svechnikov who gets the equalizer.
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6: 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Theodore shoots, wide rebound, he scores!
8: 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Indiana Governor Mike Brown will be on Best Week Ever with Peter Burns and Courtney Cronin Sunday, 8 a.m. to discuss the latest on the Bears' intention to move to Hammond, Indiana. Not the only big guest. Mornings on ESPN Radio. SEC Commissioner Greg Sankey joined Marty and McGee and talked about what is the biggest threat.
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13: The Hurricanes and Golden Knights battle in Game 3 of the Stanley Cup Final as the series shifts to Vegas.
14: William Carlson breaking in. He shoots. Hand on it. Might have been stick check. That was center ring pass. Score!
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15: 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And that is ripped. Deep for right field.
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19: And you thought it was a roller coaster Stanley Cup final through two games. Well, it was historically so, but wait till you get a hold of Game 3. But this was the first Stanley Cup final to begin with back-to-back multi-goal comeback wins by each team. Vegas took game one, Carolina took game two, setting up a pivotal game three with the series moving to Vegas. ESPN analyst Eric Johnson laid out the blueprint for each team.
20: Yeah, so if you hear John Tortorella, the Vegas Golden Knights coach, he always says advance the puck. And when you hear that as a player, that's just get the puck going quickly to your forwards. And if you saw the Stankoven goal last game in Carolina, Vegas has full possession behind the net. They don't advance the puck. They turn it over. The puck's in the back of the net. That swings the momentum all the way back in favor for Carolina. So Vegas needs to advance the puck, move it quickly, don't hang on to it, use their team speed to their advantage. And then Carolina, more of the same. They had two power play goals last game, won them the hockey game. Their power play stunk before that. They get two power play goals last game, wins them the hockey game. They need to keep playing with that house money on the power play, Carolina does, and that could help them win game three here in Vegas tonight.
19: What a wonderful table setter to what turned out to be an absolute epic in game three. But the first period had a different feel than the free-flowing style of the first two games in Raleigh. Not only did neither team score, but there was only a couple of shots on goal between the two clubs. So start of the second, and it didn't take long to hear that goal horn. However, the joy was short-lived. Mark Stone's goal for Vegas overturned because of an offside. Now, just a few minutes later, more premature celebration.
14: Eichel rushes in, lands a check on Slavin. Bouncer comes in front. Stone shoots, save! Rebound, score! To be a quick review.
5: After video review, there was goaltender on the play. No goal
14: interference. So twice in 4 minutes, the Knights have had goals taken off the scoreboard.
19: How's that for a suspense? One offside, one goaltender interference. So what looked to be two goals ended up being no goals on Fox Sports 98.9. Clearly, though, the Golden Knights started to tilt the ice in their direction to begin the second, despite not getting the breakthrough. Big mistake, though, for Carolina midway through the period by having too many men on the ice. This time, Vegas made it count.
14: Carried behind by Jack Eichel. Eichel sends it in front, score! Tomas hurdles! 10 seconds into the power play! And the Knights take a 1-0 lead! This one will count!
19: Yes, three pucks into the net in the second at that point, but that was the only one that had counted. But in what proved to be a brutal 30 seconds of hockey for Carolina, here was the next sequence.
14: William Carlson breaking in, he shoots, hand out, it might have been stick check. Now a centering pass, score! Off of a Carolina defenseman, as Walker trying to play it away from his net mount, but he deflected it into his own goal, and Mitch Marner will get credit for the second Golden Knights goal in half a minute.
19: Just the beginning of the Mitch Marner show. Plenty more to come in just a second. But yeah, just to recap there, that penalty for too many men on the ice, the first Vegas goal and the second Vegas goal all came in a stretch of about 30 seconds. So for perspective, Vegas had two shots in the first period and already at that point two goals in the second period. And the crowd energized. Constant roar, really stemming from the first of the disallowed goals. And it didn't take much longer to release the floodgates that had opened.
14: Drop pass to Keyshawn Shankson. Another breakaway coming. It's Marner. Gauss Despair hustling back. Marner shoots and scores! A Stanley Cup final hat trick from Mitch Marner. A natural hat trick in game three. 4-0 Golden Knights. The second hat trick in this postseason.
19: So Mitch Marner, that was the natural hat trick in a Stanley Cup final. Just the second one. The other was Ted Lindsay of Detroit. You got to go back to game two of the 1955 Cup final against Montreal. So yeah, three goals. You heard two of them. Three goals by Mitch Marner on Fox Sports 98.9. And for Vegas as a team, four goals in a little over 6 minutes for the Golden Knights. A flurry of epic proportions. And the party was on in a town that, you know, knows a thing or two about partying. Nothing left but to play out the string and get ready for game four, right? Up 4-0 in the third period. Well, we did mention that this has been the series of comebacks. But even with that in mind, who could have seen this sequence coming?
11: Now a chance out in front for Martinuk. He scores! Jordan Martinuk dragging the Canes into the fight. Can Carolina get a little bit of magic?
0: magic here. As this is worked, Dahu out in front, and it trickles on the goal, they score! Taylor Hall! And here comes Carolina. They're not done yet. It's 4-2 here in Vegas. Well, Carolina wins the offensive draw, and they score! Keandre Miller! And counts Jacob Slavin! Slavin hammers it home, and it's a 4-3 game! Carolina, one away from coming all the way back!
21: 99.9 The Fan getting involved. So, just keeping up, that was three goals in 39 seconds for the Hurricanes. Turn the game from 4-0 to 4-3. The fastest three goals by one team in a Stanley Cup final in history. Teams that trail by four goals in a Stanley Cup final game in a third period, 0-108 all time. The Hurricanes had a golden chance to do the unthinkable against the Golden Knights, when a delay of game penalty with just over 3 minutes left gave Carolina a power play. It led to more chaos.
0: Empty net for Carolina. 6-on-4 on the power play. Aho with room. Side of the net. Stall. Second chance. Wax at it. Still wax at it. They score. They score. They score. On the power play. Carolina has come all the way back. They've done the impossible. A four-goal comeback. And Carolina has tied this game at four. And it's going to be Andrei Svechnikov who gets the equalizer.
21: Absolutely insane. History made in each of the first three games of the Cup Final, but none more unlikely than Game 3 in Vegas. So it led to back-to-back games in overtime. This one tied up at four after a four-goal comeback in the third period by the Hurricanes. Carolina came in 6-0 in overtime in the playoffs, including taking Game 2. So, as if this game just had a natural feel, the recipe for maximum drama, the first OT session wasn't enough. On to the second. And it's the second straight season where a Cup Final game went to the second OT, with Florida's Brad Marchand scoring the game winner last year. This year, the ending perhaps even more remarkable.
0: Out into the point, McNabb, link wide, Vitor shoots, wide rebound, he scores!
21: It's one of those magical moments in Stanley Cup final history, and like you usually see in overtime playoff hockey, it's a strange bounce. It's very rarely that clean goal that everybody kind of dreams of. This was just a shot that deflected off the backboard and ricocheted back and hit the goaltender in the stick, and then ricocheted, or in the skate rather, and ricocheted into the net. Just one of those random bounces that goes Vegas's way, and that's how they survive after blowing a 4-0 lead in the third period. They get the overtime goal in the second OT and win it 5-4 to take a 2-1 lead in the Stanley Cup final. Mitch Marner was the go-to player, of course, in regulation. Three goals, a natural hat trick, his eighth multi-point game this postseason. That is the most in Golden Knights playoff history, but it was Shea Theodore who scored the game winner, his second career playoff overtime goal. He has six goals this postseason, one shy of tying his own franchise record for a single postseason. Let's get to Shea Theodore after the game with ABC's Emily Kaplan.
22: Okay, one of the most epic Stanley Cup final games we've ever seen. What are you going to remember about it?
23: I think we just let our foot off the gas. I think we have to be sharper in the third, but I like the resiliency out of our group. I like the way we started that second overtime, and I felt like we were putting more on our toes.
22: As that second overtime's going on, what's your inner dialogue?
23: Just keep it simple. They're flipping a lot of pucks. There's a lot of pucks kind of bouncing everywhere, so just trying to simplify it.
22: You guys were up 4-0 in the third period. What did you learn about the way that you let them come back in?
23: Yeah, that can't happen again.
22: What happened?
23: Yeah, just some bounces. I think defensively we have to be sharper. I can't fire that puck out of play with 3 minutes left. That's on me. And you know, I was fortunate to get a bounce there in overtime.
22: I just saw your wife take your kid home. Do you blame them?
23: No, he must have been a tired boy for sure.
22: And these two off days before the next game, how's that going to hit after a game like this?
23: Good. We need some rest in our group. You know, I thought, yeah, I don't know. I'm just ready to go home.
22: Okay. Well, I'll let you go home. Congratulations, Shay.
23: Thank you.
21: St. Theodore, game-winning goal, second overtime. Vegas wins 5-4. Fifth time in the last 45 years, the first three games of a Stanley Cup final have been decided by one goal. Vegas leads the series 2-1. Game 4 Tuesday in Las Vegas, 8 Eastern on ABC. SportsCenter all night, Chris Lewis here on ESPN Radio. The MLB game of the day was on ESPN Radio between the Giants and Cubs. San Francisco, they took Friday's game by a lopsided margin of 18-3. It's 7 home runs in the game, their most homers in a game at Wrigley Field in franchise history. Well, Saturday's game was much closer. In fact, as close as it can get.
1: 2-2 pitch. Swing and a ground ball right side. Into right field, it's a base hit. Swanson held up at third. It's bobbled in right. He comes in to score. And the Cubs win. Celebrate with Michael Busch. He throws his batting helmet into right field. Final score, Cubs 3, Giants 2. And it's a rubber match tomorrow night on Sunday Night Baseball.
21: 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Busch the hero, and he chatted with Marquee Sports Network after.
22: At what point did you realize that ball got through and Dansby was going to score?
2: When it kicked off, I knew. When I tried to get him over, I thought I did that job and then got it through. He was being held up, and then I saw the ball get kicked away, so great move by Danby.
22: But back to Pete Crow Armstrong, what's it like to watch him when he's in the Modias right now?
2: Yeah, it's incredible. Obviously, he gets all this stuff for being one of the best defenders in the league, but I think people, none of us forget, but he had 31 home runs and was a big part of a success last year, and I mean, what an amazing game. That's hard to do, you know, to put together 5-6 quality at-bats, 2 home runs. That was an incredible game by him, sure.
21: Tune in to baseball action tonight. 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
3: Ohtani drills one toward left field. This one is out of here. An opposite field missile from Ohtani. The Dodgers' second two-run home run of the first inning. 9-1.
21: Way to do it to your former team on AM 570 LA Sports. Dodgers hang on. They beat the Angels 9-2. Coming up next, a former Spurs champ has the answer for the current-day version of the Spurs. 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
5: Empty net for Carolina. 6-on-4 on the power play. Aho with room. Side of the net. Skull. Second chance. Waxhead. Still Waxhead. They score. They score. They score. On the power play. Carolina has come all the way back. They've done the impossible. A four-goal comeback. And Carolina has tied this game at four. And it's going to be Svechnikov, who gets the equalizer.
4: Number one. The Golden Knights hold on for dear life and take game three. The final call, courtesy of Fox Sports 98.9.
6: Out into the point, McNabb wins one. Theodore shoots. Wide rebound. He scores!
7: A great call to round it out. A great NHL Stanley Cup final game. Indiana Governor Mike Brown will be on Best Week Ever with Peter Burns and Courtney Cronin Sunday, 8 a.m. to discuss the latest on the Bears' intention to move to Hammond, Indiana. Not the only big guest. Mornings on ESPN Radio. SEC Commissioner Greg Sankey joined Marty and McGee and talked about what is the biggest threat.
8: 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There's so much now being built into a 111-page Senate bill that has to be done properly, that it does create the risk of inaction because there's so much that's presented.
7: Coming up next, a Stanley Cup final wild roller coaster ride. 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
10: The Hurricanes and Golden Knights battle in Game 3 of the Stanley Cup Final as the series shifts to Vegas.
11: William Karlsson breaking in. He shoots. Hand on. It might have been stick check. Now a centering pass. 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
16: And you thought it was a roller coaster Stanley Cup final through two games. Well, it was historically so, but wait till you get a hold of Game 3. But this was the first Stanley Cup final to begin with back-to-back multi-goal comeback wins by each team. Vegas took game one, Carolina took game two, setting up a pivotal game three with the series moving to Vegas. ESPN analyst Eric Johnson laid out the blueprint for each team.
17: Yeah, so if you hear John Tortorella, the Vegas Golden Knights coach, he always says advance the puck. And when you hear that as a player, that's just get the puck going quickly to your forwards. And if you saw the Stankoven goal last game in Carolina, Vegas has full possession behind the net. They don't advance the puck. They turn it over. The puck's in the back of the net. That swings the momentum all the way back in favor for Carolina. So Vegas needs to advance the puck, move it quickly, don't hang on to it, use their team speed, their advantage. And then Carolina, more of the same. They had two power play goals last game, won them the hockey game. Their power play stunk before that. They get two power play goals last game, wins them the hockey game. They need to keep playing with that house money on the power play, Carolina does, and that could help them win game three here in Vegas tonight.
16: What a wonderful table setter to what turned out to be an absolute epic in game three. But the first period had a different feel than the free-flowing style of the first two games in Raleigh. Not only did neither team score, but there was only a couple of shots on goal between the two clubs. So start of the second, and it didn't take long to hear that goal horn. However, the joy was short-lived. Mark Stone's goal for Vegas overturned because of an offside. Now, just a few minutes later, more premature celebration.
11: Eichel rushes in, lands a check on Slavin. Bouncer comes in front. Stone shoots, save! Rebound, score! To be a quick review.
18: After video review, there was goaltender on the play. No goal
11: interference. So twice in 4 minutes, the Knights have had goals taken off the scoreboard.
16: How's that for a suspense? One offside, one goaltender interference. So what looked to be two goals ended up being no goals on Fox Sports 98.9. Clearly, though, the Golden Knights started to tilt the ice in their direction to begin the second, despite not getting the breakthrough. Big mistake, though, for Carolina midway through the period by having too many men on the ice. This time, Vegas made it count.
11: Carried behind by Jack Eichel. Eichel sends it in front, score! Tomas hurdles! 10 seconds into the power play, and the Knights take a 1-0 lead. This one will count!
16: Yes, three pucks into the net in the second at that point, but that was the only one that had counted. But in what proved to be a brutal 30 seconds of hockey for Carolina, here was the next sequence.
11: William Karlsson breaking in, he shoots, hand on it, might have been stick check. Now a centering pass, score! Off of a Carolina defenseman is Walker trying to play it away from his net mount, but he deflected it into his own goal.
16: Just the beginning of the Mitch Marner show. Plenty more to come in just a second. But yeah, just to recap there, that penalty for too many men on the ice, the first Vegas goal and the second Vegas goal all came in a stretch of about 30 seconds. So for perspective, Vegas had two shots in the first period and already at that point, two goals in the second period. And the crowd energized. Constant roar, really stemming from the first of the disallowed goals. And it didn't take much longer to release the floodgates that had opened.
11: Drop pass to Keyshawn Jensen. Another breakaway coming. It's Marner. Gostis Bear hustling back. Marner shoots and scores! A Stanley Cup final hat trick from Mitch Marner. A natural hat trick in game three. 4-0 Golden Knights. The second hat trick in this postseason.
16: So Mitch Marner, that was the natural hat trick in a Stanley Cup final. Just the second one. The other was Ted Lindsay of Detroit. You got to go back to game two of the 1955 Cup final against Montreal. So yeah, three goals. You heard two of them. Three goals by Mitch Marner on Fox Sports 98.9. And for Vegas as a team, four goals in a little over 6 minutes for the Golden Knights. A flurry of epic proportions. And the party was on in a town that, you know, knows a thing or two about partying. Nothing left but to play out the string and get ready for game four, right? Up 4-0 in the third period. Well, we did mention that this has been the series of comebacks. But even with that in mind, who could have seen this sequence coming?
19: Now a chance out in front for Martinuk. He scores! Jordan Martinuk dragging the Canes into the fight. And now can Carolina get a little bit of magic here? As this is where Daho out in front, and it trickles over the goal, score! Taylor Hall! And here comes Carolina. They're not done yet. It's 4-2 Arolina wins the offensive draw, and they score! DeAndre Miller! And counts Jacob Slavin! Slavin hammers it home, and it's a 4-3 game! Carolina, one away from coming all the way back!
16: 99.9 The Fan getting involved. So, if you're just keeping up, that was three goals in 39 seconds for the Hurricanes. Turned the game from 4-0 to 4-3. The fastest three goals by one team in a Stanley Cup final in history. Teams that trail by four goals in a Stanley Cup final game in a third period, 0-108 all time. The Hurricanes had a golden chance to do the unthinkable against the Golden Knights when a delay of game penalty with just over 3 minutes left gave Carolina a power play. It led to more chaos.
19: Empty net for Carolina. 6-on-4 on the power play. Aho with room. Side of the net. Stall. Second chance. Wax at it. Still wax at it. They score. They score. They score. On the power play. Carolina has come all the way back. They've done the impossible. A four-goal comeback. And Carolina has tied this game at four. And it's going to be Andrei Svechnikov who gets the equalizer.
16: Absolutely insane. History made in each of the first three games of the Cup Final, but none more unlikely than Game 3 in Vegas. So it led to back-to-back games in overtime. This one tied up at four after a four-goal comeback in the third period by the Hurricanes. Carolina came in 6-0 in overtime in the playoffs, including taking Game 2. So, as if this game just had a natural feel, the recipe for maximum drama. The first OT session wasn't enough. On to the second. And it's the second straight season where a Cup Final game went to the second OT, with Florida's Brad Marchand scoring the game winner last year. This year, the ending perhaps even more remarkable.
11: Out into the point, McNabb, link wide, Vitor shoots, wide rebound, he scores!
16: It's one of those magical moments in Stanley Cup final history, and like you usually see in overtime playoff hockey, it's a strange bounce. It's very rarely that clean goal that everybody kind of dreams of. This was just a shot that deflected off the backboard and ricocheted back and hit the goaltender in the stick, and then ricocheted, or in the skate rather, and ricocheted into the net. Just one of those random bounces that goes Vegas's way, and that's how they survive after blowing a 4-0 lead in the third period. They get the overtime goal in the second OT and win it 5-4 to take a 2-1 lead in the Stanley Cup final. Mitch Marner was the go-to player, of course, in regulation. Three goals, a natural hat trick, his eighth multi-point game this postseason. That is the most in Golden Knights playoff history, but it was Shea Theodore who scored the game winner, his second career playoff overtime goal. He has six goals this postseason, one shy of tying his own franchise record for a single postseason. Let's get to Shea Theodore after the game with ABC's Emily Kaplan.
20: Okay, one of the most epic Stanley Cup final games we've ever seen. What are you going to remember about it?
21: I think we just let our foot off the gas. I think we have to be sharper in the third, but I like the resiliency out of our group. I like the way we started that second overtime, and I felt like we were putting more on our toes.
20: As that second overtime's going on, what's your inner dialogue?
21: Just keep it simple. They're flipping a lot of pucks. There's a lot of pucks kind of bouncing everywhere, so just trying to simplify it.
20: You guys were up 4-0 in the third period. What did you learn about the way that you let them come back in?
21: Yeah, that can't happen again.
20: What happened?
21: Yeah, just some bounces. I think defensively we have to be sharper. I can't fire that puck out of play with 3 minutes left. That's on me. And I was fortunate to get a bounce there in overtime.
20: I just saw your wife take your kid home. Do you blame them?
21: No, he must have been a tired boy for sure.
20: And these two off days before the next game, how is that going to hit after a game like this?
21: Good. We need some rest in our group. You know, I thought, yeah, I don't know. I'm just ready to go home.
20: Okay. Well, I'll let you go home. Congratulations, Shay.
21: Thank you.
16: St. Theodore, game-winning goal, second overtime. Vegas wins 5-4. Fifth time in the last 45 years, the first three games of a Stanley Cup final have been decided by one goal. Vegas leads the series 2-1. Game 4 Tuesday in Las Vegas, 8 Eastern on ABC. Sports Center all night, Chris Lewis here on ESPN Radio. The MLB game of the day was on ESPN Radio between the Giants and Cubs. San Francisco, they took Friday's game by a lopsided margin of 18-3. It's 7 home runs in the game, their most homers in a game at Wrigley Field in franchise history. Well, Saturday's game was much closer. In fact, as close as it can get.
1: 2-2 pitch. Swing and a ground ball right side. Into right field, it's a base hit. Swanson held up at third. It's bobbled in right. He comes in to score. And the Cubs win. Celebrate with Michael Busch. He throws his batting helmet into right field. Final score, Cubs 3, Giants 2. And it's a rubber match tomorrow night on Sunday Night Baseball.
16: Mike Cousins on ESPN Radio. Busch the hero, and he chatted with Marquee Sports Network after.
20: At what point did you realize that ball got through and Dansby was going to score?
2: When it kicked off, I knew. When I tried to get him over, I thought I did that job and then got it through.
20: Him when he's in the Modias right now.
2: Yeah, it's incredible. Obviously, he gets all this stuff for being one of the best defenders in the league, but I think people, none of us forget, but he had 31 home runs and was a big part of a success last year. And I mean, what an amazing game. That's hard to do, you know, to put together 5-6 quality at-bats, 2 home runs. That was an incredible game by him, for sure.
16: Tune in to baseball action tonight. Cubs host the Giants. 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
22: Ohtani drills one toward left field. This one is out of here. An opposite field missile from Ohtani. The Dodgers' second two-run home run of the first inning. 9-1.
16: Way to do it to your former team on AM 570 LA Sports. Dodgers hang on. They beat the Angels 9-2. Coming up next, a former Spurs champ has the answer for the current-day version of the Spurs. 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
2: Second chance, wax at it, still wax at it. They score, they score, they score on the power play. Carolina has come all the way back. They've done the impossible. A four-goal comeback. And Carolina has tied this game at four. And it's going to be Andre Svechnikov who gets the equalizer.
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6: A great call to round it out. A great NHL Stanley Cup final game. Indiana Governor Mike Brown will be on Best Week Ever with Peter Burns and Courtney Cronin Sunday, 8 a.m. to discuss the latest on the Bears' intention to move to Hammond, Indiana. Not the only big guest. Mornings on ESPN Radio. SEC Commissioner Greg Sankey joined Marty and McGee and talked about what is the biggest threat.
7: I think inaction is a significant threat, and what I've observed is there are a lot of voices, a lot of points of input. 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
6: And that wraps it up for this edition of SportsCenter All Night. Thanks to our crew back in Bristol and our ESPN research team. I'm Chris Lewis. Coming up next, it is the best of ESPN Radio. 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
8: If you're caring for an aging parent, you may feel quite often that you're alone in what you're doing. But you're not. Not by a long shot. According to a new report by the Pew Research Center, 10% of U.S. adults are caring for a parent over age 65. Millions more are caring for a spouse or partner 65 or older. Beyond the sheer numbers, this report, perhaps unsurprisingly, found a major difference in caregiver well-being between men and women. One psychologist we spoke to suggested thinking 5 years in the future and imagining where you are right now. Will you be glad you took something on, or regretful that you didn't? You also need to cut yourself some slack, he said, especially women. Don't try to shoulder all of the burden by yourself. You might need to ask for help before you burn out. You'll be so glad you did. I'm Dr. Sanjay Gupta, helping you live a better life.
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1: Into poker night. He's crazy. He's a lunatic. But you know what he does? He goes for it. He entertains a fan base. And by the way, for Los Angeles, that's perfect. Howie Roseman doesn't, like, really, I don't think, wants to build a franchise like that. He wants a franchise because he believes in Philadelphia that you can never do a rebuild. In L.A., Les Snead knew, going for the Super Bowl in 2020 when they won it, he knew he could push all his chips to the middle of the table, win a championship, you know, and then they could have a couple years grace period to sort of retool things and then get back at it. Howie Roseman has told us many times, you can't do a rebuild in Philadelphia. You have to sustain. There has to be some sort of long-term relevance and success. So unlike the Sixers, who were stupid enough to do that process, the Philadelphia Eagles believe in sustaining excellence and sustaining relevance. So they just want to keep those draft picks around, and they love getting draft picks in future drafts. And that's just what they do. And I'm anxious to see what they will do, you know, with them. But it's not going to be wheeling and dealing, I do not believe. I think the roster's fairly set for this upcoming year. They got a lot of young guys to pay on the defensive side of the ball. And those draft picks, they're going to be to replenish that offensive line, which is going to need some help in the coming years.
2: 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John Kincaid, host of Kincaid and Soltunas Mornings on 97.5 The Fanatic in Philadelphia. Appreciate you stopping by, Amber and Ian.
3: Anything else you want to
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4: The Hurricanes and Golden Knights battle in Game 3 of the Stanley Cup Final as this series shifts to Vegas.
5: William Karlsson breaking in, he shoots. Hand out, it might have been Stitchek. Now a center ring pass, score!
4: We take you around a Saturday in Major League Baseball.
6: Morris the 1-0. And that is ripped deep to right field. And you can kiss it goodbye. Grand slam!
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7: Nobody wants to get ahead of themselves, and they all understand what's going on, but nobody's sitting here like, don't blow it, don't blow it, don't blow it. 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
4: WNBA Commissioner's Cup action continues on the court.
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10: And you thought it was a roller coaster Stanley Cup final through two games. Well, it was historically so. Wait till you get a hold of game three. But this was the first Stanley Cup final to begin with back-to-back multi-goal comeback wins by each team. Vegas took game one. Carolina took game two, setting up a pivotal game three with the series moving to Vegas. ESPN analyst Eric Johnson laid out the blueprint for each team.
11: Yeah, so if you hear John Tortorella, the Vegas Golden Knights coach, he always says advance the puck. And when you hear that as a player, that's just get the puck going quickly to your forwards. And if you saw the Stankoven goal last game in Carolina, Vegas has full possession behind the net. They don't advance the puck. They turn it over. The puck's in the back of the net. That swings the momentum all the way back in favor for Carolina. So Vegas needs to advance the puck, move it quickly, don't hang on to it, use their team speed, their advantage. And then Carolina, more of the same. They had two power play goals last game, won them the hockey game. Their power play stunk before that. They get two power play goals last game, wins them the hockey game. They need to keep playing with that house money on the power play, Carolina does, and that could help them win game three here in Vegas tonight.
10: What a wonderful table setter to what turned out to be an absolute epic in game three. But the first period had a different feel than the free-flowing style of the first two games in Raleigh. Not only did neither team score, but there was only a couple of shots on goal between the two clubs. So start of the second, and it didn't take long to hear that goal horn. However, the joy was short-lived. Mark Stone's goal for Vegas overturned because of an offside. Now, just a few minutes later, more premature celebration.
5: Michael rushes in, lands a check on Slavin. Bouncer comes in front. Stone shoots, save! Rebound, score! To be a quick review.
12: After video review, there was goaltender on the play. No goalie
5: interference. So twice in 4 minutes, the Knights have had goals taken off the scoreboard.
10: How's that for a suspense? One offside, one goaltender interference. So what looked to be two goals ended up being no goals on Fox Sports 98.9. Clearly, though, the Golden Knights started to tilt the ice in their direction to begin the second, despite not getting the breakthrough. Big mistake, though, for Carolina midway through the period by having too many men on the ice. This time, Vegas made it count.
5: Carried behind by Jack Eichel. Eichel sends it in front, score! Tomas Hertl! 10 seconds into the power play, and the Knights take a 1-0 lead. This one will count!
10: Yes, three pucks into the net in the second at that point, but that was the only one that it counted. But in what proved to be a brutal 30 seconds of hockey for Carolina, here was the next sequence.
5: William Karlsson breaking in. He shoots. Hand on it. Might have been stick check. Now a centering pass. Score! Off of a Carolina defenseman. It was Walker trying to play it away from his net mount, but he deflected it into his own goal. And Mitch Marner will get credit for the second Golden Knights goal in half a minute.
10: Just the beginning of the Mitch Marner show. Plenty more to come in just a second. But yeah, just to recap there, that penalty for too many men on the ice, the first Vegas goal and the second Vegas goal all came in a stretch of about 30 seconds. So for perspective, Vegas had two shots in the first period and already at that point, two goals in the second period. And the crowd energized. Constant roar, really stemming from the first of the disallowed goals. And it didn't take much longer to release the floodgates that it opened.
5: Drop pass to Keyshawn Jensen. Another breakaway coming. It's Marner. Gauss to spare hustling back. Marner shoots and scores! A Stanley Cup final hat trick from Mitch Marner. A natural hat trick in game three. 4-0 Golden Knights. The second hat trick in this postseason.
10: So Mitch Marner, that was the natural hat trick in a Stanley Cup final. Just the second one. The other was Ted Lindsay of Detroit. You got to go back to game two of the 1955 Cup final against Montreal. So yeah, three goals. You heard two of them. Three goals by Mitch Marner on Fox Sports 98.9. And for Vegas as a team, four goals in a little over 6 minutes for the Golden Knights. A flurry of epic proportions. And the party was on in a town that, you know, knows a thing or two about partying. Nothing left but to play out the string and get ready for game four, right? Up 4-0 in the third period. Well, we did mention that this has been the series of comebacks. But even with that in mind, who could have seen this sequence coming?
13: Now a chance out in front for Martinuk. He scores! Can Carolina get a little bit of magic here? As this is where Daho out in front, and it trickles over, they in. Score! Taylor Hall! And here comes Carolina. They're not done yet. It's 4-2 here in Vegas.
5: Now Carolina wins the offensive draw,
13: and they score! Keandre Miller! And counts Jacob Slavin! Slavin hammers it home, and it's a 4-3 game! Carolina! From coming all the way back.
10: 99.9 The Fan getting involved. So if you're just keeping up, that was three goals in 39 seconds for the Hurricanes. Turn the game from 4-0 to 4-3. The fastest three goals by one team in a Stanley Cup final in history. Teams that trail by four goals in a Stanley Cup final game in the third period, 0-108 all time. The Hurricanes had a golden chance to do the unthinkable against the Golden Knights when a delay of game penalty with just over 3 minutes left gave Carolina a power play. It led to more chaos.
13: Empty net for Carolina. 6-on-4 on the power play. Aho with room. Side of the net. Stall. Second chance. Wax at it. Still wax at it. They score. They score. They score. Oh, the power play. Carolina has come all the way back. They've done the impossible. A four-goal comeback. And Carolina has tied this game at four. And it's going to be Andrei Svechnikov who gets the equalizer.
10: Absolutely insane. History made in each of the first three games of the Cup Final, but none more unlikely than game three in Vegas. So it led to back-to-back games in overtime. This one tied up at four after a four-goal comeback in the third period by the Hurricanes. Carolina came in 6-0 in overtime in the playoffs, including taking game two. So as if this game just had a natural feel, the recipe for maximum drama. The first OT session wasn't enough. On to the second. And it's the second straight season where a cup final game went to the second OT, with Florida's Brad Marchand scoring the game winner last year. This year, the ending perhaps even more remarkable.
5: Out into the point, McNabb, rink wide, Theodore shoots, wide rebound, he scores!
10: It's one of those magical moments in Stanley Cup final history, and like you usually see in overtime playoff hockey, it's a strange bounce. It's very rarely that clean goal that everybody kind of dreams of. This was just a shot that deflected off the backboard and ricocheted back and hit the goaltender in the stick, and then ricocheted into the net. Just one of those random bounces that goes Vegas's way, and that's how they survive after blowing a 4-0 lead in the third period. They get the overtime goal in the second OT and win it 5-4 to take a 2-1 lead in the Stanley Cup final. Mitch Marner was the go-to player, of course, in regulation. 3 goals, a natural hat trick, his 8th multi-point game this postseason. That is the most in Golden Knights playoff history, but it was Shea Theodore who scored the game winner, his 2nd career playoff overtime goal. He has 6 goals this postseason, 1 shy of tying his own franchise record for a single postseason. Let's get to Shea Theodore after the game with ABC's Emily Kaplan.
14: Okay, one of the most epic Stanley Cup final games we've ever seen. What are you going to remember about it?
15: I think we just let our foot off the gas. I think we have to be sharper in the third, but I like the resiliency out of our group. I like the way we started that second overtime, and I felt like we were putting more on our toes.
14: As that second overtime is going on, what's your inner dialogue?
15: Just keep it simple. They're flipping a lot of pucks. There's a lot of pucks kind of bouncing everywhere, so just trying to simplify it.
14: You guys were up 4-0 in the third period. What did you learn about the way that you let them come back in?
15: Yeah, that can't happen again.
14: What happened?
15: Yeah, just some bounces. I think defensively we have to be sharper. I can't fire that puck out of play with 3 minutes left. That's on me. And I was fortunate to get a bounce there in overtime.
14: I just saw your wife take your kid home. Do you blame them?
15: No, he must have been a tired boy for sure.
14: And these 2 off days before the next game, how is that going to hit after a game like this?
15: Good. We need some rest in our group. I'm just ready to go home.
14: Okay, well, I'll let you go home. Congratulations, Shea.
15: Thank you.
10: St. Theodore, game-winning goal, 2nd overtime. Vegas wins 5-4. 5th time in the last 45 years, the first 3 games of a Stanley Cup final have been decided by 1 goal. Vegas leads the series 2-1. Game 4 Tuesday in Las Vegas, 8 Eastern on ABC. Sports Center all night, Chris Lewis here on ESPN Radio. The MLB game of the day was on ESPN Radio between the Giants and Cubs. San Francisco, they took Friday's game by a lopsided margin of 18-3. It's 7 home runs in the game, their most homers in a game at Wrigley Field in franchise history. Well, Saturday's game was much closer. In fact, as close as it can get.
5: 2-2 pitch. Swing and a ground ball right side. Into right field, it's a base hit. Swanson held up at third. It's bobbled in right. He comes in to score. And the Cubs win. He throws his batting helmet into right field. Final score, Cubs 3, Giants 2. And it's a rubber match tomorrow night on Sunday Night Baseball.
10: Mike Cousins on ESPN Radio. Bush the hero, and he chatted with Marquee Sports Network after.
14: At what point did you realize that ball got through and Danzy was going to score?
16: When it kicked off, I knew. When I tried to get him over, I thought I did that job and then got it through. Checked over, and I think he was being held up, and then I saw the ball get kicked away, so great move by Danby.
14: But back to Pete Crow Armstrong, what's it like
16: obviously. He gets all the stuff for being one of the best defenders in the league. But I think people, none of us forget, but he had 31 home runs and was a big part of a success last year. And I mean, what an amazing game. That's hard to do, you know, to put together 5-6 quality at-bats, 2 home runs. That was an incredible game by him, for sure.
10: Tune in to baseball action tonight. Cubs host the Giants. 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
17: Ohtani drills one toward left field. This one is out of here. An opposite field missile from Ohtani. The Dodgers' second 2-run home run of the first inning. 9-1.
10: Way to do it to your former team on AM 570 LA Sports. Dodgers hang on. They beat the Angels 9-2. Coming up next, a former Spurs champ has the answer for the current day version of the Spurs. 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
21: A better life with Dr. Sanjay Gupta.
22: Eating a healthy diet is not only good for you physically, it can also keep your brain sharp as you age. 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The MIND diet is a combination of the Mediterranean diet, which we talk a lot about, and the DASH diet, which stands for Dietary Approaches to Stop Hypertension. All three of these diets are similar, but the MIND diet puts more of an emphasis on berries, beans, leafy green vegetables, fish, poultry, whole grains, olive oil, and nuts. You're not going to eat foods with a lot of saturated fat. We're talking cheese, butter, red meat, or anything fried. You really don't have to eat like this 100% of the time. That's the key. Just do the best that you can. I'm Dr. Sanjay Gupta, helping you live a better life.
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0: SportsCenter all night. The Hurricanes and Golden Knights battle in Game 3 of the Stanley Cup Final as this series shifts to Vegas.
1: William Karlsson breaking in. He shoots. Hand on it. Might have been stick check. A centering pass. Score!
0: We take you around a Saturday in Major League Baseball.
2: Morris the 1-0.
1: And that is ripped. Deep to right field. And you can kiss it goodbye. Grand slam.
0: Inching closer to a championship.
3: Nobody wants to get ahead of themselves. And they all understand what's going on. But nobody's sitting here like, don't blow it, don't blow it, don't blow it. Like, nobody's feeling like that right now.
0: WNBA Commissioner's Cup action continues on the court.
4: Young, looking for Wilson again, decides to pop. Oh, my! Jackie Young!
0: Plus, tickets are starting to be punched to Omaha.
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7: And you thought it was a roller coaster Stanley Cup final through two games. Well, it was historically so. Wait till you get a hold of Game 3. But this was the first Stanley Cup final to begin with back-to-back multi-goal comeback wins by each team. Vegas took Game 1, Carolina took Game 2, setting up a pivotal Game 3 with the series moving to Vegas. ESPN analyst Eric Johnson laid out the blueprint for each team.
8: Yeah, so if you hear John Tortorella, the Vegas Golden Knights coach, he always says advance the puck. And when you hear that as a player, that's just get the puck going quickly to your forwards. And if you saw the Stankoven goal last game in Carolina, Vegas has full possession behind the net. They don't advance the puck. They turn it over. The puck's in the back of the net. That swings the momentum all the way back in favor for Carolina. So Vegas needs to advance the puck, move it quickly, don't hang on to it, use their team speed, their advantage. And then Carolina, more of the same. They had two power play goals last game, won them the hockey game. Their power play stunk before that. They get two power play goals last game, wins them the hockey game. They need to keep playing with that house money on the power play, Carolina does, and that could help them win Game 3 here in Vegas tonight.
7: What a wonderful table setter to what turned out to be an absolute epic in Game 3. But the first period had a different feel than the free-flowing style of the first two games in Raleigh. Not only did neither team score, but there was only a couple of shots on goal between the two clubs. So start of the second, and it didn't take long to hear that goal horn. However, the joy was short-lived. Mark Stone's goal for Vegas overturned because of an offside. Now, just a few minutes later, more premature celebration.
1: Eichel rushes in, lands a check on Slavin. 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Stone shoots, save! Rebound, score! 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
9: After video review, there was goaltender on the play. No goal interference.
1: So twice in 4 minutes, the Knights have had goals taken off the scoreboard.
7: How's that for a suspense? One offside, one goaltender interference. So what looked to be two goals ended up being no goals on Fox Sports 98.9. Clearly, though, the Golden Knights started to tilt the ice in their direction to begin the second, despite not getting the breakthrough. Big mistake, though, for Carolina midway through the period by having too many men on the ice. This time, Vegas made it count.
1: Carried behind by Jack Eichel. Eichel sends it in front, score! Tomas Hertl! 10 seconds into the power play, and the Knights take a 1-0 lead. This one will count.
7: Yes, three pucks into the net in the second at that point, but that was the only one that had counted. But in what proved to be a brutal 30 seconds of hockey for Carolina, here was the next sequence.
1: William Karlsson breaking in. He shoots. Hand on it. Might have been stick check. Now a centering pass. Score! Off of a Carolina defenseman. It was Walker trying to play it away from his net mount, but he deflected it into his own goal. And Mitch Marner will get credit for the second Golden Knights goal.
7: just the beginning of the Mitch Marner show. Plenty more to come in just a second. But yeah, just to recap there, that penalty for too many men on the ice, the first Vegas goal and the second Vegas goal all came in a stretch of about 30 seconds. So for perspective, Vegas had two shots in the first period. And already at that point, two goals in the second period. And the crowd energized. Constant roar, really stemming from the first of the disallowed goals. And it didn't take much longer to release the floodgates that had opened.
1: Drop pass, Nikushin shanks it. Another breakaway coming. It's Marner. Gauss Despair hustling back. Marner shoots and scores!
7: So Mitch Marner, that was the natural hat trick in a Stanley Cup final. Just the second one. The other was Ted Lindsay of Detroit. You got to go back to game two of the 1955 Cup final against Montreal. So, yeah, three goals. You heard two of them. Three goals by Mitch Marner on Fox Sports 98.9. And for Vegas as a team, four goals in a little over 6 minutes for the Golden Knights. A flurry of epic proportions. And the party was on in a town that, you know, knows a thing or two about partying. Nothing left but to play out the string and get ready for game four, right? Up 4-0 in the third period. Well, we did mention that this has been the series of comebacks. But even with that in mind, who could have seen this sequence coming?
5: Now a chance out in front for Marner. He scores! Jordan Marner dragging the Canes into the fight. Can Carolina get a little bit of magic here? As this is where Daho out in front, and it trickles over, they score! Taylor Hall! And here comes Carolina. They're not done yet. It's 4-2 here in Vegas.
2: Now Carolina wins the offensive draw,
5: and they score! DeAndre Miller! And counts Jacob Slavin! Slavin hammers it home, and it's a 4-3 game! One away from coming all the way back.
7: 99.9 The Fan getting involved. So if you're just keeping up, that was three goals in 39 seconds for the Hurricanes. Turn the game from 4-0 to 4-3. The fastest three goals by one team in a Stanley Cup final in history. Teams that trail by four goals in a Stanley Cup final game in the third period, 0-108 all time. The Hurricanes had a golden chance to do the unthinkable against the Golden Knights when a delay of game penalty with just over 3 minutes left gave Carolina a power play. It led to more chaos.
5: Empty net for Carolina. 6-on-4 on the power play. Aho with room. Side of the net. Stall. Second chance. Wax at it. Still wax at it. They score. They score. They score. On the power play. Carolina has come all the way back. They've done the impossible. A four-goal comeback. And Carolina has tied this game at four. And it's going to be Andrei Svechnikov who gets the equalizer.
7: Absolutely insane. History made in each of the first three games of the Cup Final, but none more unlikely than Game 3 in Vegas. So it led to back-to-back games in overtime. This one tied up at four after a four-goal comeback in the third period by the Hurricanes. Carolina came in 6-0 in overtime in the playoffs, including taking Game 2. So as if this game just had a natural feel, the recipe for maximum drama, the first OT session wasn't enough. On to the second. And it's the second straight season where a Cup final game went to the second OT, with Florida's Brad Marchand scoring the game winner last year. This year, the ending perhaps even more remarkable.
1: Out into the point, McNabb, link wide, Theodore shoots, wide rebound, he scores!
7: Off the backboard, off the goaltender, and onto the scoreboard, a double overtime win for the Golden Knights in Game 3. They take a 2-1 Stanley Cup Final Series lead. It's one of those magical moments in Stanley Cup final history, and like you usually see in overtime playoff hockey, it's a strange bounce. It's very rarely that clean goal that everybody kind of dreams of. This was just a shot that deflected off the backboard and ricocheted back and hit the goaltender in the stick and then ricocheted into the net. Just one of those random bounces that goes Vegas's way. And that's how they survive after blowing a 4-0 lead in the third period. They get the overtime goal in the second OT and win it 5-4 to take a 2-1 lead in the Stanley Cup final. Mitch Marner was the go-to player, of course, in regulation. 3 goals, a natural hat trick, his 8th multi-point game this postseason. That is the most in Golden Knights playoff history, but it was Shea Theodore who scored the game winner. His 2nd career playoff overtime goal. He has 6 goals this postseason, 1 shy of tying his own franchise record for a single postseason. Let's get to Shea Theodore after the game with ABC's Emily Kaplan.
10: Okay, one of the most epic Stanley Cup final games we've ever seen. What are you going to remember about it?
11: I think we just let our foot off the gas. I think we have to be sharper in the third, but I like the resiliency out of our group. I like the way we started that second overtime, and I felt like we were putting more on our toes.
10: As that second overtime is going on, what's your inner dialogue?
11: Just keep it simple. They're flipping a lot of pucks. There's a lot of pucks kind of bouncing everywhere, so just trying to simplify it.
10: You guys were up 4-0 in the third period. What did you learn about the way that you let them come back in?
11: Yeah, that can't happen again.
10: What happened?
11: Yeah, just some bounces. I think defensively we have to be sharper. I can't fire that puck out of play with 3 minutes left. That's on me. And I was fortunate to get a bounce there in overtime.
10: I just saw your wife take your kid home. Do you blame them?
11: No, he must have been a tired boy for sure.
10: And these 2 off days before the next game, how's that going to hit after a game like this?
11: Good. We need some rest in our group. I'm just ready to go home.
10: Okay, well, I'll let you go home. Congratulations, Shea.
11: Thank you.
7: St. Theodore, a game-winning goal, 2nd overtime. Vegas wins 5-4. 5th time in the last 45 years, the first 3 games of a Stanley Cup final have been decided by 1 goal. Vegas leads the series 2-1. Game 4 Tuesday in Las Vegas, 8 Eastern on ABC. SportsCenter All Night, Chris Lewis here on ESPN Radio. The MLB game of the day was on ESPN Radio between the Giants and Cubs. San Francisco, they took Friday's game by a lopsided margin of 18-3. It's 7 home runs in the game, their most homers in a game at Wrigley Field in franchise history. Well, Saturday's game was much closer. In fact, as close as it can get.
12: 2-2 pitch. Swing and a ground ball right side. Into right field. It's a base hit. Swanson held up at third. It's bobbled in right. He comes in to score. And the Cubs win. Dugout to celebrate with Michael Busch. He throws his batting helmet into right field. Final score, Cubs 3, Giants 2, and it's a rubber match tomorrow night on Sunday Night Baseball.
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13: At what point did you realize that ball got through and Dansby was going to score?
14: 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I thought I did that job and then got it through.
13: When he's in the mode he is right now.
14: Yeah, it's incredible. Obviously, he gets all this stuff for being one of the best defenders in the league, but I think people, none of us forget, but he had 31 home runs and was a big part of a success last year. 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That was an incredible game by him, for sure.
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15: Ohtani drills one toward left field. This one is out of here. An opposite field missile from Ohtani. The Dodgers' 2nd 2-run home run of the first inning.
7: 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They beat the Angels 9-2. 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
22: I'm Nick DeLuca. Good Sunday morning. Game 3 of the Stanley Cup Final. A game of runs. Vegas had the first four in the

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I'm Gloria Duffy, co-president and co-CEO of the club, a nonprofit, nonpartisan public forum that presents a wide range of thought leaders on important issues of the day. On today's program, we're going to hear about some American servicemen and women who overcame huge odds to accomplish major feats. ABC News Chief Global Correspondent Martha Raddatz will draw on the research that produced her latest book, The Hero Next Door: Stories of Patriotism and Purpose. In it, she brings to a wide audience the stories of people who are otherwise unknown to the country, despite their sometimes superhuman sacrifices and resilience, both on and off the battlefield. Raddatz is in conversation with Dan Ashley, anchor for ABC 7 News in the Bay Area, and a member of our Commonwealth Club World Affairs Board of Governors. 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
2: 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I'm Dan Ashley. Thank you for joining us, and one big hand for Martha Raddatz.

0: Thank you for listening to the latest Commonwealth Club radio show. I'm Gloria Duffy, co-president and co-CEO of the club. Today you heard journalist Martha Raddatz in conversation with Dan Ashley. Raddatz is the author of The Hero Next Door, Stories of Patriotism and Purpose. 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
7: I'm Nick DeLuca. Good Sunday morning. The Golden Knights win Game 3 of the Stanley Cup Final in double overtime. Vegas up 2-1 in the series with a 5-4 win. Shea Theodore credited with the game winner off the back wall and in. Vegas scoring 4 times in the second period, including a hat trick from Mitch Marner. Marner, the fastest hat trick in a Stanley Cup Final at 6 minutes and 10 seconds, beating the previous record held by Canadiens legend Maurice Rocket Richard, set in 1957. Vegas up 4-0 after 2 periods. Carolina responding with 4 straight in the third, 3 and 39 seconds to set a cup final record. Now down in the series, ESPN's TJ Oshie says Carolina believes they can overcome anything.
8: Well, I think you saw it in game two. Down 2-0. And so they definitely have that belief in the locker room. They just needed that one goal, just that one glimpse of hope, and they got it on the Martinet goal.
7: Game 4 Tuesday night in Las Vegas. In the NFL, Browns corner Denzel Ward says he wants to remain in Cleveland after the team traded Myles Garrett to the Rams back on Monday. Former 4th overall pick back in 2018. Now the longest tenured Brown 5-time Pro Bowler has 2 years but no guaranteed salary remaining on the 5-year $100 million extension that he signed in April of 2022.
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0: NBA Finals, the Stanley Cup Final, and we'll have Chris Fowler on the program and throw open our in-studio doors for the actor Tony Hale. 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
11: Look, a good Sunday morning. Game 3 of the Stanley Cup Final in the books. Vegas had the first 4 in the second. Carolina came back with 4 straight in the third to force OT, taking a second overtime. Then Vegas brought the house down.
12: Out into the point, McNabb rings wide. Theodore shoots, wide rebound, he scores!
11: Fox Sports 98.9 on the call. Shea Theodore, game winner off the back wall and in. Vegas with 4 in the second period. 3 from Mitch Marner. A hat trick to make some history. The fastest hat trick in a Stanley Cup final at 6 minutes and 10 seconds. Carolina responding with 4 straight in the third. 3 in 39 seconds to set a Cup final record. Game 4 Tuesday night in Las Vegas. Men's final underway at Roland Garros. Alexander Zverev looking for his first major title, has reached 4 Grand Slam singles finals, but yet to come home with a trophy, taking on number 10 seed Flavio Cabali. Zverev up 5-1 in the first set. In baseball, all Dodgers early against the Angels. They scored 9 times in the first inning to win it 9-2. Have won 18 of 23, outscoring the Angels 41-5 in their meetings.
13: 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And every-

0: everything else in between. 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

0: This is Chris Dolan.
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0: Unlike the Dolan Law Firm, most of these firms are from out of state or in LA.
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7: I'm Nick DeLuca. Good Sunday morning. Men's singles final at Roland Garros. No Carlos Alcaraz due to injury. He's the defending champ. Novak Djokovic and Jannik Sinner both eliminated early. Number 2 seed Alexander Zverev with an open bracket looking for his first major title against number 10 seed Flavio Cabali. Zverev taking the first set 6-1. Cabali coming back to take the second set 6-4. Zverev has reached 4 major finals but still looking for his first win. Game 3 of the Stanley Cup final wrapped up. Vegas had 4 in the first. Carolina with 4. Four in the third to tie it up and force overtime. Double OT, Shea Theodore, the game winner. Vegas takes a 2-1 series lead. Mitch Marner making some history with a second period hat trick. 10 goals this postseason, had 10 in his entire career with the Toronto Maple Leafs. ESPN Radio's TJ Oshie thinking a change of scenery has done Marner well.
8: Well, it's been perfect, and sometimes people say a change of scenery, but really, it's just a change of culture. 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
9: yeah, but they lost 4
8: that
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0: Matt Jones.
2: Do they do a gun at the horse race?
3: They don't do a gun. What if they were, like, being raised in L.A.? What are they supposed to run every time they hear a gunshot?
2: I don't think these horses are in a place where they're going to hear frequent gunshots.
0: Myron Metcalf.
2: One of these kids, like an up-and-comer from a tough neighborhood. A horse that came from a bad part of town.
3: There's some Cinderella stories. He raised the horse on the problematic, you would say, side of town.
2: Okay. Horses got out of a tough stable, and now he's trying to turn his life around. And, come on, man.

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3: I'm Nick DeLuca. Men's singles final at Roland Garros rolls on. Number 2 seed Alexander Zverev looking for his first major title against number 10 seed Flavio Cabali. Zverev leads 2-1, taking the first set 6-1. Cabali bouncing back to win the second 6-4. Zverev closing the third 6-4. Cabali up a break in the fourth, 2-1. Game 3 of the NBA Finals coming tomorrow night. The Knicks taking the first two in San Antonio. Now headed back to the Garden, 2 wins away from a title. ESPN Stephen A. Smith says the Spurs aren't ready for what's waiting in New York City.
4: You didn't win at home. Now you're going to go on the road. In that environment, with that youth, we've seen veterans fold at the Garden. What am I supposed to believe about youthful, exuberant, ignorant young dudes? And I say ignorant in a negative way. I'm just saying they don't know. They don't know what they're about to encounter. This is different.
3: 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Knicks trying to push their winning streak to 14 and get within one game of a title. Stanley Cup Final. Vegas Golden Knights win Game 3, outlasting the Canes in double overtime, 5-4. Shea Theodore, the game winner.
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2: What I like about James Harden is any game you turn on, he might be at any different weight. There's never been anyone in sports whose weight fluctuates more. Literally, in game one, I remember looking and watching him and going, you know, James looks like he's in pretty good shape. James. And then yesterday, he looked like the day after Thanksgiving, James Harden.
0: Myron Metcalf.
3: Yeah, every time he walks into the locker room, it's like me when I go home and they're like, oh, you looking good, you know? 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
2: he's definitely a guy who prefers the road color jerseys over the home ones.
3: Yes. Yeah, he does. That's the only NBA player when he takes pictures is talking about angles, right? Like, you got to shoot him at the right. Like, oh, man, don't get me from the side, man.
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4: Early in the morning when the sun does rise.
2: That's right. That voice you hear, I'm going to hear tonight. At Railbird, Tyler Childers bringing us into Hour 3. Matt Myron on ESPN Radio presented by Progressive Insurance. I've taught you about Tyler over the years, Myron. You want me to say anything to him if I get to say hi to him this evening? Send a message from you?
3: I wasn't really prepared to give Tyler Childers.

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4: All right, Zach, so much to talk about with this baseball club. So you're the general manager, Buster's the president of baseball ops. You guys have all your scouts and assistants and all that. And if I had to ask you guys, what is the general evaluation of the San Francisco Giants, 24 wins and 38 losses? You're the GM. You and Buster put this thing together. How do you guys evaluate this team at the 62-game mark?
5: Yeah, I think it's pretty basic, you know, disappointing. So obviously not where we want to be, not where we expected to be, but also, you know, it's where we are, and we got to fight. You know, there can't be any give up. We got to fight. Every game's important. That's what our fans deserve, and that's what we want, and that's one game at a time.
6: Zach, you know that everybody is evaluating Tony Vitello's first year at the big league level and every single lineup decision he makes and every single bullpen move that he makes. But I want to ask you about a comment that was reported a couple weeks ago by Jim Bowden, where he talked to you about drawing up the lineups. And he said, quote, "We are all in this together," quoting you, "but the lineup decisions and the construction is all Tony's call." So if you could confirm that report and clarify what's going on with Tony Vitello drawing up these lineups.
5: Yeah, no, I'm happy to clarify it. Yeah, we let the manager make the lineup. So no different than my time here with Bob Melvin and other managers. I think Tony's got a great deal of support around him. He's a fantastic communicator. We will talk the lineup every day. His coaching staff, we have support staff in the clubhouse that talks to him. But we want him to feel that he has that autonomy, you know, to determine, hey, this is the lineup I want today. And he's with these guys 24 hours a day almost in that clubhouse. So, you know, he's got a sense of how guys are feeling physically and so on and so forth. So there's a lot of collaboration. I think there's a lot of collaboration across the organization, you know, probably no different than, you know, Michael Holmes is got the fourth pick coming up, and we'll talk to Holmesy, and you know, even someone like Tony, given his experience, will talk to Holmesy. But at the end of the day, you know, nobody knows the draft better than Holmesy, and it'll be his pick to make. So not unlike other organizations, there's a lot of communication and a lot of talk, and Tony's great about bouncing things off of us. But yeah, at the end of the day, we want him to feel comfortable that it's the lineup he wants out there.
4: At the time, Bryce Eldridge wasn't playing consistently, and the knives were out all over the place. Everybody's upset. So that was perceived by some as you, quote unquote, throwing Tony under the bus. Did that perception rankle you?
5: No. I mean, look, I think perception and reality can be completely different. So, you know, it was unfortunate that I got reported that we give Tony the lineup a week out in advance. And just thought that was a little ridiculous. And I think that's why Jim was checking, because it got reported that this is what we do. So felt like we had to respond to that. And really, it wasn't even in reference to Bryce. It was just in reference of how we work. And certainly understand how it could be taken to Bryce in particular. But look, I look at where Bryce is at right now, and I'm pretty excited about what he's been able to do. And I think Tony wanted to work him in as he saw fit, phase him in a little bit with lefties, try and do some matchups and really get him off to a good start. And I think we've seen Bryce play really well. And you know, even yesterday, you know, he didn't start the game. But I think Tony all along, if I'm going to be able to use this guy in a big situation,

0: or sorry, 2 days ago, and he got a base hit off of Abner Uribe. So, you know, and I look across the dugout, the Brewers have done a great job. You see someone like Jackson Churio yesterday not starting the game, you know, and he gets a pinch hit opportunity. So, you know, as we talk here, I'm complimenting Tony as far as how we've done it. So I know it was perceived as negative, but I think with where Bryce is at right now, I would imagine you guys are pretty excited with what you're seeing, and our fans are excited with what we're seeing, and I think it was what Tony was hoping for.
1: Yeah, fun stuff. A lot to talk about with Zach Manassian, Giants general manager in Milwaukee. Day game today, 11:10. We were just talking about the lineups. And so that leads to a question I wanted to follow up on, and this is Tony V. We know it was going to be new all year. We knew that. Now I'm wondering if there's almost too many cooks in the kitchen. Like, how many meetings do you guys have before a game? How much do you guys leave him alone? Are there too many voices in his ear?
0: I wouldn't want to answer for him. I think that's a better question for him. We want to be as supportive as possible. But like I said, you know, when decisions have to be made, we want Tony to feel comfortable with that decision. So tough for me to say. I think, you know, it with these franchises, organizations nowadays, there are a lot of people around. I do think that can happen. You know, whether that's happening for him, I think is more of a question for him, but I can't compliment him enough on how great he's been to work with. He is a competitor. He's intense. At the same time, he's very empathetic. He's a communicator. So if anything, maybe there's too much interaction just because I like being around him. He loves baseball. He looks at it from every way possible. As far as if there's too much interaction, that's a better question for him. But I certainly feel very comfortable with the amount of interaction that he has with our front office and the type of interaction we have, too.
2: Zach Manassian is a voice you hear this morning on the Giants Executive Show, sponsored by Redwood Credit Union, for you, for community, for 75 years. And Zach, one of the biggest topics this week was Kyle Harrison pitching against his former team on Tuesday night. Now, we are almost approaching the one-year anniversary of the Devers-Kyle Harrison trade. So a year later, how do you look back on this trade?
0: Yeah, I mean, I think Kyle obviously has been great, someone we thought very highly of. I think to make trades for the caliber player who made a trade for, it's the price of doing business. And certainly happy for Kyle. And I think he's going to continue to pitch well. And I think in terms of Rafi, it was great to see him have the May that he had. And just looking for more and more of that as we move forward.
1: And in terms of Rafi, for sure, you guys, the sad fact is, since you guys made the trade, you're 24 games under 500. Now, I'm empathetic to that because we supported the trade. We said, oh, they got a slugger. We understand Kyle's a good young pitcher. But can you just speak to the astonishment of that, Mark? Like we're astonished that you guys are 24 games under 500 since trading for Rafael Devers, who five times finished in the top 20 American League MVP voting. Like, can you put into words how flabbergasted you guys are that you're 24 under since the Devers trade?
0: It's difficult, I guess, to put it into words. I think when things aren't going the way you would expect, it's usually a combination of things. I don't know if I would necessarily say this is attributed to acquiring Rafi. In fact, I wouldn't say that. It's obviously, like I said, disappointing. I'm not going to run from where we're at. It needs to be better, but there's when I sit back and I think about this and evaluate it, it's no one person. It's just every person continuing to do their job, keep fighting, and let's figure this out and how can we be better.
1: Zach Manassian, the Executive Show. So much to cover. Since we last talked to you, you made a change at third base coach. And we had spoken to you about Hector Borg a month ago and we did this conversation and you rightfully, you know, defended him, but then the time came to make a change. Can you take us behind the scenes on that? Was it you? Was it Buster? Was it Tony V? Why did you guys make the change? What does it mean for Hector Borg? And tell us about hiring Gary Pettis.
0: It's like I mentioned before, these are decisions that, you know, we collaborate on and you know, eventually when it comes time to make a call, like Buster's our leader, and you know, he takes in all the information, and obviously he has his own opinion, and we move forward. So, you know, certainly not what we had hoped for or obviously expected, but I think as some of the what we perceived as mistakes added up, we just felt like it was important to make this change. Borgie has been offered a position to stay in player development with, you know, exact responsibilities still to be discussed a little bit. We'll see where that goes. And then, yeah, we're really excited about bringing Gary in. He's got loads of experience as a player, as a coach. He's been a third base coach for championship caliber teams. And just brings a lot of credibility, a lot of personality, confident guy, gives you that. I've been there and done that. And hopefully that's a good thing for our players.
1: Got to go big picture, Zach, before we let you go. And that is, as Marcus mentioned, the Devers trade was June 15th or 14th. Coming up on a year anniversary. You guys are 14 under. It's June. Is it trading season right now? And is everybody on the block? Meaning, is anything possible? I'd start by saying the question we're asking this morning is Logan Webb of such high value that he'd be tradable? And by that I mean, is anything possible now that it's June and you're 14 under?
0: Yeah, I mean, I personally don't think it's trading season yet. I can tell you one team doesn't decide that. And in a lot of cases, as crazy as it sounds, two teams don't decide it. So you definitely need another team to work with. But, you know, until the entire league starts the conversation, it's really tough to foresee. And, you know, as far as players being on the block or not on the block, like, obviously it's not something in our best interest to discuss publicly. So I think the focus right now, it's still June. And, you know, we got a game today and just go out there and do the best we can to win today's game.
2: Zach, you guys have already made a trade earlier this season by shipping out Patrick Bailey to the Cleveland Guardians. Now, I want to ask you about the overall numbers for the pitching staff, because it seems like you can make a connection between maybe some of the struggles and not having Patrick Bailey behind home plate. How do you view what you guys have behind home plate defensively? And do you see any drop off or any connection between the pitcher's performance and not having Patrick Bailey behind home plate?
0: Yeah, look, it was something we talked about when this came up and the potential of trading Patty. And we're talking about a generational defender. And so to sit here and say, oh, no, like we didn't expect any kind of drop off. It probably goes without saying that there is obviously going to be one. Now, I think where we look now at someone like Daniel Susak and Jesus Rodriguez, who we decided to get to AAA to try and get more reps, is these are players who are good workers. They've got aptitude and they're going to get better. So I think it's fair to say, you know, no Patty was going to have a negative effect on our run prevention and on hopefully, you know, our guys will continue to get better and better. And you know, we feel like we have other catchers who are strong defenders. So certainly the ability there, I think we've seen it with Susek. And I think our pitchers have a lot of confidence throwing to him. And you know, some of this is, you know, just getting Webby back, you know, for a lot of the time there, you know, we didn't have him. And I think so much of our staff works off of him. So so we're hopeful, you know, getting him back can stabilize things and help obviously our starters, but him going and giving seven innings and, you know, not taxing the bullpen, hopefully it helps the pen too.
1: And then finally, Zach, it's June 4th and you guys still don't have an established closer. It's kind of bonkers. And we asked Buster about it a couple weeks ago. He pushed back a little bit, saying, what, we're going to sign Edwin Diaz? And we were saying, well, no, but you didn't. We asked him, do you have regret? And he said, no, I don't. And then you guys went and blew another save in Colorado Friday. And there's any number of blown games that have haunted this team. It's June 4. You don't have a closer. It's kind of nuts, Zach. How do you and Buster defend that?
0: Yeah, I don't know if I'm the type that's going to defend a whole lot when things aren't going well. It just, to me, seems silly for me to defend. You know, it we're at where we're at. So for me to sit here and defend that, I it's just not in my nature. And even when we're going well, I'm always going to be one, who's going to want to do better? When I look at it, you know, I would say that there are arms that we believe in who could close, and they've closed at different times. Eric Miller, Keaton Wynn, Caleb Killian, you know, I think they have shown that ability. You know, I think as far as naming one, hey, if it's the ninth inning, it's a save situation, this is who everyone's going to see. I think it's debatable whether putting these guys in certain roles, you know, helps them perform even more. You know, I think you could argue the counterpoint of having someone like Eric Miller, who's been tough on left-handers, and being able to give Tony the flexibility of, you know, well, the left-handed pocket of Terang and Yelich is going to be in the eighth inning, you know, so you're better to use him here. So I don't know if there's a right answer. You know, I would say regret is probably a strong word, but I'm always going to look back and evaluate what can we do better? You know, what can we change? I was on the field yesterday talking to some of the Brewers front office people, and we were talking about things that we regret from 10, 15, 20 years ago. So I'm constantly going to do that with myself and with our baseball ops group, because we always want to be evolving and you know, evaluating, hey, how do we make this decision? Was it the right one? Was it the wrong one? And what's the context? Because it is a big deal. The context is a big deal.
1: All right. Well, listen, I think we've exhausted it all, and we'll let you go. I mean, listen, we like talking baseball. We don't want these things to be interrogations and all that, but it is, you know, there's a lot of things that have gone wrong with the season this year. So, you know, you understand that we have to ask all these questions that have a negative slant because you're 14 games under. You know what I mean?
0: Yeah. And I think it's important, you know, to stand up and be out in front and not shy away from some of these things. And, you know, I tell myself that you have to get something out of losing, and it forces you to continue to evaluate, how are we doing things? Can we do things better? So I'm not one to sit here and avoid it. And Murph and Marcus, I think you guys have talked to me enough to know, when it comes to skirting responsibility, it's just not in my nature. So I kind of laugh at the Tony, getting throwing Tony under the bus, because I think Tony has all the foundation to be a fantastic manager at the big league level, but certainly don't want to shy away from tough questions and recognizing where we're at, because I think it's a big part of getting to where we need to go.
1: It is tough. Everybody wants to win. We all want to win, and we'll see what happens today. So we appreciate you giving a lot of time and talking to us. And hey, go get a win today, Zach.
0: Thanks, guys.
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20: We're welcoming in our good friend Todd Husak, where yesterday was a whole bunch of football unplanned because about 10:15, we got the news of a blockbuster trade. Miles Garrett is an L.A. Ram. It is official. Jared Verse going to Cleveland. Too long, Todd. I mean, it's only been a few weeks, but it still feels too long here with the way this baseball season is dragging. How are you, man?
21: I'm doing well. And tough day for Verse. To go into yesterday as a L.A. Ram and to leave as a Cleveland Brown. When the Browns signed me, one of my buddies who went to prep school out in Cleveland, he said, Todd, if a doctor ever tells you you have 1 month to live, move to Cleveland because every day there is a freaking eternity. That's a tough one for Verse to wake up to. And realize that he is a Cleveland Brown going from L.A., because that's a tough city and a tough team to play for. But Rams got better yesterday. There's no doubt about it. And Niners are going to have their work cut out for him in Melbourne.
2: Well, that would be that. That's the first question, is just your initial reaction to the trade. Just kind of give us your general first impressions, because it was a jaw dropper for many.
21: It's a great move by the Rams. You get a chance to get the defensive player of the year in maybe the prime or the end of his prime for some draft picks. But by the way, I think the Rams have taken the stance that draft picks are just overrated, especially first rounders. And they're going to build with players that are late round picks or free agent pickups or trades where they sign guys. And they've built one of the best rosters in the NFL. That's something that the Rams might be ahead of other teams, where we've all seen it. First rounders are great, but 50% of them don't work out. And the ones that do, not all of them are Pro Bowl type players. So the Rams have taken this approach. If they can acquire proven talent versus talent that might become great, that's what they've done. And they made their team a lot better. They have done that. They did it with the Stafford trade. Now that was for their own quarterback. But they did in the offseason with McDuffie and now Myles Garrett. And I think what their approach is, hey, if we're going to win a championship, we've got to beat the Seahawks. And the way to do it is to cover their best wide receiver. So they bring in McDuffie and to get their quarterback. And the way to beat both teams, the Rams and the Seahawks, when they played each other, the way they beat each other was to throw the ball down the field. And the Rams have taken that approach. Let's limit the amount of times their guys are open or the amount of time their quarterback has to throw. And that's what they did. And so I think the 49ers are in a position now where they have to face both those teams. Number one, Seahawks have proven they have a formula to beat the 49ers, where they can pressure that interior offensive line, make it difficult to run the ball, and certainly not allow Brock Purdy time to throw the ball down the field. So the 49ers are tasked with building a better offensive line. Now they have acquired some offensive talent at wide receiver, where those guys like Mike Evans and Christian Kirk can get open, which they didn't have last year necessarily. But the Rams have taken it a step further, where they're going to get one of the best cover corners in the NFL and the best pass rusher in the NFL to make it very difficult for the Seahawks and certainly the Niners and everybody else they play. They're going all in for the next year, maybe two. And the 49ers schedule got a lot tougher yesterday. There's no doubt about it.
2: Well, Todd, I actually want to go back to what you said about the Rams telling us that picks don't matter. And I want to disagree with that, because Andrew Berry of the Cleveland Browns said there was no possibility of trading Myles Garrett until Jared Verse was discussed. And so by drafting really well, then the Rams put themselves in a position where this move even became possible. I guess that's all to say, which young 49er do you think could be the next star for this team, or at the very least a trade piece as someone that could be used to make some kind of big move for John Lynch and Kyle Shanahan in the future?
21: Well, that's a great question. And that's a great point, too. The one pick, the one first rounder that the Rams have used in the last 6 years was Verse, and they used that as a trade piece to bring in Myles Garrett. I don't know if the 49ers have a young player that commands that type of demand from other teams, because have they made a Pro Bowl? Like the 49ers just have not hit on their early draft picks, and some of these guys will develop into players. But do the 49ers have a player in their first or second year who is a Pro Bowler? No. Do they have players that they like and who have contributed? Absolutely. But I think that's a big problem, where the 49ers have not drafted well enough, at least guys that come in and make a statement in their first couple years, to where these are players that offensive and defensive coordinators have to prepare for. They don't have that, on at least from a youth standpoint. So credit the Rams for using their one first rounder to be that trade piece. But that's where the 49ers have missed a little bit. And now they've added some depth, and they've hit on some third. Is Upton Stout that guy? Maybe. But is the team going to make a big trade for Upton Stout? No. So they've drafted players who have contributed, but certainly not been high-end starters. They've been starters and contributors, but not impact-type players that other defensive coordinators or offensive coordinators have to prepare for when they go in and face the Niners.
2: Now, Todd, the Niners would never admit this, but in your mind, do you think there needs to be a counter move, whether it's something to bolster the offensive line or is something maybe on the defensive side of the ball to just, you know, bolster the team overall to be able to remain on par with the Rams and Seattle?
21: I think the one glaring weakness on the offensive side is tight end, with Kittle potentially being out for the first few weeks, maybe the first half of the season, with his injury late in the year last season. They don't have a tight end that worries the defense. Tonjes is a good wide receiver at tight end who can make some plays. We saw him make a bunch of plays last year. I like him as a receiving tight end, but if they could add a piece there, and that might happen as the preseason goes on and guys get cut, can they add a veteran who can come in and contribute to that position? I think that would be impactful. Are they going to add an impact offensive lineman? I can't imagine that's going to happen before the start of the season. On the defensive side, I think it's up to those players they drafted last year to start to develop. Can C.J. West and Michael Williams and Alfred Collins become second-year impact players where all of a sudden they're creating disruption up front? That's going to be the key, I think, to their defensive side. With Bosa coming back, Fred Warner coming back, can those younger players that they drafted with the hopes of developing, I think we all like Upton Stout and what he's done. I think the secondary is in an okay position, maybe not great, but it's up to that front seven to develop into a unit that can get to the quarterback. Miles Garrett had more sacks last year than the entire 49ers defense. Like, that's a problem. So how do they solve that? It's not necessarily through a free agent. I just don't see a bunch of trade pieces that they have to bring in a difference maker. It's up to the talent in the room to get better, have a great offseason, work out, get better, bigger, stronger, faster, develop into that defensive system where all of a sudden they're getting 30, 40 sacks next year. But it's going to be to those individuals that they have in the room. I don't see them adding pieces necessarily that come in and make a big difference. It's got to be guys on the roster now who get better. And I like what they've done offensively. I really like Christian Kirk. I had a chance to meet him a couple weeks ago.
2: Nice.
21: I think he's going to be a really good piece in the slot. Mike Evans on the outside. If Pearsall can develop, right, it's guys that they've picked up over the last few drafts. Let's see how the coaches bring them along. Can they develop into the system, and can they start making plays? That's the way they're going to do it.
2: Take us inside this trade from the quarterback position. How has Brock Purdy evolved under pressure, and where can he continue to grow in that regard?
21: Well, I think we saw him run a little bit more a couple years ago. Last year, I think he did a better job when he was healthy working within the pocket. He didn't escape so much as he took some steps inside the pocket, stepped up or moved to his left slightly, and was still able to deliver ball down the field. He was one of the best quarterbacks, maybe the best quarterback, I think, if I remember seeing the numbers, completion percentage over 10-yard passes. When he has time, he is good. He's really good. And that's with a receiving core that was not necessarily great at separating. All of a sudden, you have some guys who can win down the field, or win over the middle like Christian Kirk, or win down the field like Mike Evans. Again, if Pearsall can develop into that, all of a sudden he can be a third piece, not necessarily the guy. That's a pretty good top three wide receivers. Then you have DeMarcus Robinson. If Stribling can contribute somehow and be a piece of that offensive passing game, I'd like to see Christian McCaffrey be used more as a receiving running back, whether they use him in the slot a little bit more or out of the backfield. If they can develop a number two running back, that takes a little bit of the pressure off Brock Purdy, where he has that dump off, he has that quick screen game, something to where they can be effective in the passing game. And let's face it, when they play the Rams, he's not going to have 5 seconds back there. Like, they're going to be bringing the pressure even with a four-man rush. And we saw it with the Seahawks in the last two games of the season. They've got to figure out ways to be effective, more effective in the run game, which will take some pressure off the passing game. But all of a sudden, he has some weapons where he can push the ball down the field. They need to give him 3 seconds to survey the defense and push it down the field, because all of a sudden, he has some guys that can win over the middle and out-jump corners and make some plays down. They did not have that deep passing game, and I think that's where the 49ers have to be better going into the season.
2: Todd, the Rams, going back to the Myles Garrett trade, they push all the chips in for the next 2 years, year or two, let's say. But are they also pushing all their chips in on Ty Simpson? Do you think they'll just go out and, you know, figure out a way to make something happen at the quarterback spot if Simpson isn't the guy down the line?
21: Well, I think they've created a situation, much like the 49ers have, where if you're a quarterback that's having a tough year or tough situation at your current spot, why would you not want to go to the Rams or not want? Now, the 49ers are set at starting quarterback for sure. And they've created a situation where their backups have gone on to have success. I think we'll see it with Mac Jones next year. I do think that the Rams are a team that, let's say Matt Stafford plays one more year. If you're Matt Stafford and they go out and have a successful season, why wouldn't you come back? I mean, he's still playing at a high level, MVP season last year. He is really, really good. And he's got some weapons on the outside, assuming Davante Adams is healthy and Puka Nacua comes back. He's got some weapons to work with, the tight end, the three tight end set they used a lot last year. All those guys can make plays. He's in a great spot and one of the best coaches in the NFL in dialing up plays. They've created a situation where quarterbacks, I think, will want to come play there. Ty Simpson, I actually called that pick in the draft room. JD, you were there.
2: Yep.
21: It didn't surprise me, because if you're McVay, bring in a guy that you can develop, much like they've done in Green Bay, where they – all right, you have a spot where you can develop a guy over a year, learn from a Pro Bowler and Hall of Famer in Matt Stafford. Once he does plan to retire, all right, you've got a guy that has 1 or 2 years experience. And if not, you've created a situation where other quarterbacks will want to come play for you. If you're looking at best rosters in the NFL, it's hard to argue that the Rams don't have the best one.
2: Well, Todd, it's always good talking to you, and I know it'll be soon, because I think you're filling in for some of the shows around the leader coming up when a bunch of hosts are taking time off. So looking forward to seeing you a bunch more, and always good getting your insight. Football season will be here before we know it.
21: Love it. Can't wait.
2: Mr. Cleveland.
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24: A Better Life with Dr. Sanjay Gupta.
25: Eating a healthy diet is not only good for you physically, it can also keep your brain sharp as you age. According to a new study out of China, people who most closely followed the MIND diet slowed aging in key structures inside their brains by more than 2 years. The MIND diet is a combination of the Mediterranean diet, which we talk a lot about, and the DASH diet, which stands for Dietary Approaches to Stop Hypertension. All three of these diets are similar, but the MIND diet puts more of an emphasis on berries, beans, leafy green vegetables, fish, poultry, whole grains, olive oil, and nuts. You're not going to eat foods with a lot of saturated fat. We're talking cheese, butter, red meat, or anything fried. You really don't have to eat like this 100% of the time. That's the key. Just do the best that you can. I'm Dr. Sanjay Gupta, helping you live a better life.
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2: Dirty Work on a Monday afternoon. Adam Copeland, Deepak with you. Joining us on the UMA guest line and our video stream, Matt Maiocco, our 49ers insider. From NBC Sports Bay Area, joins us every Monday. Matt, what's going on? How you doing, man?
29: I'm doing well. Yeah, big day.
2: Big day in the NFL. AJ Brown traded to the New England Patriots, defending AFC champions, and the Rams, who appeared in the NFC Championship, acquire the best defensive player and pass rusher in football in Myles Garrett. I guess first and foremost, I'll ask, because this is something we talked about at the top of the show. My initial reaction, I saw people on Twitter, of course, go after, where was John Lynch on this? And maybe we'll find out there was interest, or that you know there was interest in this. But when I saw that a player like Jared Verse went back in return, I thought, I don't know that the Niners would have had the capital in terms of player and picks to do this unless you included like Nick Bosa. I don't think that's the path the Browns were going.
29: Exactly. Yeah, no, it set up well for the Rams because they had a young player who is still under team control for two more seasons. And so that, you know, that's part of it. You know, though the 49ers didn't have a player, you know, basically in the 2024 draft that would have been a valuable trade asset. So and I think also from the 49ers standpoint, you know, fitting in another big contract, I think, you know, the 49ers have more big contracts than the Rams do. So it gave them some leeway. It gave them some flexibility to be able to make this trade. Yeah, you know, to your point, the Browns wanted to get something, obviously, in return, somebody who could step in and play immediately and be a big-time player, and that's Jared Verse. In order for the 49ers to give up the player, you know, it would have been, say, Nick Bosa, but why would the Browns make that trade? You know, why would they go from one high-priced player to another high-priced player at that same position while also dealing with a guy who's coming off of an ACL tear? So it's set up well for the Rams to be able to do that. And as I look at their offseason, you know, it all makes sense to me except for that the selection of Ty Simpson, number 13. You know, they went hard to improve an area of weakness that has been something that's plagued them in the past at cornerback. You know, they made a big trade, Trent McDuffie. They get Jalen Watson, both from Kansas City. And the one move that just doesn't make sense for a team that's gearing up to win it all at their home stadium was, why take a quarterback at 13 overall and then sign the MVP to a one-year extension, which basically closes the door on the quarterback, 13th overall pick,
11: right,
29: playing for the next two seasons. All that said, I mean, this is about as big of a blockbuster deal as I can remember. I mean, this is a huge deal for the Rams, already probably the odds-on favorite to win it all, to then land the best defensive player in football is an incredible turn of events here in early June.
12: So what do you think about the NFC West right now, Matt? I mean, coming into the offseason, we saw the Rams make big moves with Trent McDuffie and getting Jalen Watson. And yes, they selected their quarterback of the future, but I think they wanted to hang on to draft capital to make this move. And the Seahawks, they're defending Super Bowl champions, but not big-time moves. But they don't need to do that. The Niners go out and get Mike Evans, Osa Digizua, and the Cardinals are the Cardinals. So what did you think about the Rams before this move? And what do you think about them now and how the NFC West looks now with this move?
29: Yeah, I think it's pretty clear. Yeah, I think it was clear before this that, you know, the way I would say it is, I would lump the Rams, the Seahawks, and the 49ers at the top of the NFC West for sure, and maybe just the NFC period.
12: Yeah.
29: I thought that it wouldn't surprise me, you know, if the 49ers win it or Seattle or the Rams, but I would say that the definite pecking order even before this was Rams up here, the Seattle Seahawks a notch below, and the 49ers a notch below that, with it being obvious that all those teams could beat any of the other teams. But now I think that it's very clear, at least on paper, that the Rams have really created some separation there in the division. Again, on paper, you know, all it takes, I mean, we know how the teams that line up in early September aren't necessarily the same teams that are playing in December. I mean, the injuries, guys getting better, guys falling off, whatever the case may be. It's a long, long season, but certainly on paper, the Rams look a notch or two above anybody else, maybe in the entire NFL.
11: Yeah. Talking to Matt Mayock, our 49ers insider from NBC Sports Bay Area, kind of a twofold question here. I wonder if, I know this is another immediate fan reaction, if the Niners are more likely, and they still have the money, to sign a player like Joey Bosa or try to make a trade. Derek was throwing out like Kayvon Thibodeaux in a crowded pass rusher room in New York with the Giants. Are they more likely to make a move like this because of Myles Garrett's acquisition by the Rams? And also, is that good business? Is it an arms race, or do you make, because that's not a move that goes head to head to counter Myles Garrett is to get more offensive line, really, is what you'd do. So
29: right.
11: Does any of this have any impact, you think, going forward? And do you believe in that strategy or philosophy?
29: I don't think it does. I think they have to stick to what their plan is. And I think that's probably the right way to go. And, you know, to become reactive, I don't know that that's great, you know, if that's the way winning organizations think. You know, I think teams should always be looking to get better. And because one team, you know, does get better, doesn't mean that the other team has to kind of force the issue and step outside and do something maybe they're not comfortable with. So I don't think it will warrant necessarily, you know, the 49ers going out and making a big move. I think that for the long-term, you know, health of the team, and the way they look at it is in 3-year increments, 3-year plans. And I don't see them adding a big time player who's going to be up there making, you know, salaries similar to Purdy and McCaffrey and Kittle and Trent Williams and Bosa and Warner and Osadizua and Diamador Lenore. I don't necessarily think that that's going to be the case. And as far as, you know, the cap space the 49ers have, yeah, as I understand it, the reason behind clearing all that cap space and being $70 million under the cap is for next year when they have more money kind of allotted to their roster than any other team in the league. So it's basically part of that plan to remain cap compliant year round, and that the unused cap space, which will be significant at the end of this season, rolling over to next year so that they don't have anything rash. They don't have to do anything rash just to get under the cap in 2027.
12: Talking to Matt Maiocco on the UMA guest line, one thing we came away with after the playoff loss, 41-6 to the Seahawks, was maybe the Niners need to address more with their offensive line. And they really didn't do that this offseason. They, you know, selected, or they signed a few veteran offensive linemen. They selected Carver Willison, I believe the fourth round. But do you think right now on paper, the 49ers offensive line is, I guess, good enough to handle what we saw with the Seahawks, let alone right now with the acquisition of Myles Garrett?
29: I don't know that there's any offensive line in the league that's good enough.
12: Yeah, true.
29: What the, I'm being serious. That, you know, what the Rams bring, and you know the wave after wave that the Rams have, the wave after wave that Seattle has. But you know, I don't think the 49ers offensive line, when you look at all the other offensive lines in the league, I don't think it stacks up as poorly as a lot of people, I think, in the 49ers fan base thinks that. I mean, I think I've been trying to look at, you know, like objective rankings and gradings, and the 49ers typically almost universally were considered a top 10 offensive line last year, and some of the other metrics, you know, Pro Football Focus and others, you know, had them at 6 or 7, or, you know, they're right there in that area. I do think that keeping the line together always is beneficial. You know, just the continuity part of it. So, I mean, 49ers are probably set up with, you know, one of the better left tackles in the game, and frankly, one of the better right tackles in the game. They're probably set up to handle what the Rams can bring at you. Now with Myles Garrett on the team, they're almost set up as well as any team in the NFL as far as the tackle positions. And, you know, Trent Williams, you know, we all know at some point his game is going to fall off. It hasn't necessarily happened. He's probably maybe not the same great player he was 2 or 3 years ago, but we shall see. And then McKivitz appears to be kind of an ascending player who's gotten better every season he's been in the starting lineup there. So I think the 49ers, you know, all the good players are taken at this point, or most of them. There's no help out there, I don't think, for the offensive line. They have to figure out who's going to win or how they're going to handle that left guard position. But I think right now they feel really good about four of their five offensive line positions.
12: And now it's time for my weekly Brandon IU question to you, Matt. So June 1st is a big day in the NFL now, and this was a date that we had circled where the Niners, they could have easily released Brandon Ayuk and made it a post-June 1st designation, but right now they could do that as well. They were probably holding out hope for a trade partner, but Jeremy Fowler over the weekend said Brandon Ayuk is untradeable at this point. We saw Ayuk earlier today on his social media accounts. He's only following, I think, 3 people right now, Jaden Daniels, the Commanders, and
11: his wife.
12: Wife. Yeah. So would you be surprised in the next couple of days here the Niners release Brandon Ayuk, or is it going to be status quo where they hang on to him?
29: Well, I don't think I'd be surprised with anything, you know, at some point. I mean, I guess there's no, you know, he's still, I think, on that, and I'm not sure exactly how it works in the offseason program, but, you know, he still is on that reserve left squad list.
12: Right, yeah.
29: So, you know, they're not paying him any money. I don't think there's been any indication of how determined he is to play football again. You know, looking at his social media, it looks like he's taken some private flights to parts unknown. So it doesn't seem to be like he's in this mode of urgency where he wants to get back out there on the football field and get into somebody's offseason program. So, you know, I still think the way that he could probably get his locking papers to then be able to sign with any team, assuming he wants to play football, is to show up at the 49ers practice facility and say, I'm here. I'm under contract. Yeah. Let's go play some football. And of course, the 49ers wouldn't want him anywhere near that locker room. So, you know, that would pretty much be cause right there for them to kind of be the impetus for them to release him. But he hasn't done that. And I just, you know, nothing has really changed. 49ers don't feel the urgency to do anything. It doesn't seem to me like Brandon Ayuk feels the urgency to do anything as far as his football career goes. So, I mean, I think as time goes on, I become more and more skeptical that he will step back on the football field again for anybody.
12: Yeah.
11: Matt Maiocco, our 49ers insider from NBC Sports Bay Area, talking a lot about the Myles Garrett trade to the Rams, and do the Niners counter it at all. Matt, enjoy the rest of the week, and we will talk to you next Monday.
12: Thanks, Matt.
29: Okay. All right. Thanks, gentlemen.
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3: 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They're beginning to gather up over there, waiting to see if they're going to open up the pit lane this time by. Got the Elgin sweeper and a couple of the AMR safety trucks going around, just sweeping up some of the marbles on the outside lane of turns 3 and 4 here at Michigan International Speedway. Looks like pit road is going to remain closed at least for one more lap, and we'll open it up hopefully the next time by. From Michigan International Speedway, this is the Motor Racing Network, the voice of NASCAR.
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11: Pit road will be open when the field comes back around here to the main straightaway. We did have some drivers that pitted at laps 4 and 10, but just a handful. We expect everybody to come down to pit lane to get a tank of Sunoco fuel and Goodyear Racing Eagles. But will they take two cans of fuel or one? We expect to see some strategy to be on display once these cars hit pit road. Here they come out of 4. Pace car reaches the opening of pit road. Everybody huddling up down there. Pit road speed 55 miles an hour. And it's feeding time on pit road to Jason Toy.
12: Is wide open here as Chase Elliott brings his car. He'll hit his mark first. Very happy with the race car. Riley Herbst a little bit in front of him. Also in Noah Gregson. Zane Smith with a great run to start things off. 4 tires, Sunoco fuel. Same thing for Tyler Reddick. They already completed work on the right side. They're saying when the jack drops, you go. Don't wait on fuel. Tyler Reddick, little delay getting down. Zane Smith first away, Steve Post.
13: Ty Gibbs talking about a little lateral loose on that car. He is going to win the race off from pit road. What a pit stop by Ty Gibbs' crew. He goes out first. Carson Hocevar second. It looks like Larson might have gone out in the third spot. But when we talk about the setup on it, lateral loose for Ty Gibbs in working on his race car. Kyle Larson had a loose race car as well. A lot of loose race cars. Carson Hocevar, though, a little bit snug, especially in 3 and 4. He did not want to negatively impact turns 1 and 2, but he wanted to improve 3 and 4 just a little bit. These pit stops, end of stage one here on lap number 48.
11: Ty Gibbs, the first off the pit lane. Bubba Wallace second with Carson Hocevar, Chris Buescher, and Tyler Reddick. The fast 5 off of pit road at lap 49.
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